0: has sounded a warning about the dangers of artificial intelligence, saying it could create new forms of enslavement. Leo was setting out the Church's position on the rapidly developing technology in his first encyclical or teaching document.
1: Artificial intelligence needs to be disarmed. The word is strong, I know, but deliberately chosen because this moment needs words capable of attracting attention, awakening consciences, and indicating paths forward for humanity.
0: Sport and Mitchell Moses has been ruled out of the NRL's State of Origin opener, with Ethan Strange set to make his debut for New South Wales at 5/8. Moses trained with the Blues in Gosford yesterday but complained of soreness in his hamstring. The Socceroos have lost one of their key attacking players for the FIFA World Cup. Riley McGree has been ruled out after limping from the field in the Championship playoff final for English club Middlesbrough on the weekend. And AFL side Essendon have sacked coach Brad Scott with a year remaining on his contract.
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A great one from the soundtrack of The Woman in Red, the song It's You, Dionne Warwick and Stevie Wonder, and that was a funny movie way, way back, Gene Wilder and other fine actors. Now, Rural Australians for Refugees Orange and the Orange City Council and their Migrant and Refugee Support Service invite us all to an event, an Orange Refugee 2026 community event called We Are Not Powerless. It's on Friday, that's this Friday. It's a movie screening at the Odeon Cinema in William Street. Supper is served from 5:30 p.m. The movie screening will take place at 6:30. In addition to the screening, there'll be a Q&A featuring school director Muzaffar Ali, who is co-director of the film, alongside Jolyon Hoff. Now, as far as We Are Not Powerless, stuck in Indonesia after Australians stopped the boats took place, a group of refugees start a school and provide that hope, community and connection can change the world. Be a pretty interesting movie. It's available to you at $25 per person, which includes your supper. And as far as booking is concerned, well, there's a QR code. It's pretty hard to convey that to you over the radio. But perhaps contact the Odeon Cinema or the council and see if you wish to book in advance how you may go about it. Otherwise, turn up on the day. The Odeon 5 Cinema, 43 William Street, 5:30 p.m. when supper is served, 6:30 p.m. screening of the film We Are Not Powerless, in conjunction with the Orange Refugee Week for this year, and it's a community event. So support it if you can. It's a good one. All right, here's something from Van the Man from one of his pretty old albums, but still a good song. Here it is.

Last one from Australian artist Leo from his album Autumn Flow and This Old Love. Before that, the wonderful sound of Roy Orbison, a beautiful falsetto, and A Love So Beautiful from the Mystery Girl album. And I've got an expanded version of it, which has got a couple more tunes on it, which is always nice. And Van the Man from Astral Weeks, a long time ago, that one. And the song I played you was Cypress Avenue. It's a good song. Nearly 28 minutes past 10. Let's check the weather's about the same, actually. 12 degrees, feels like 9, heading to 14, heavy rain, radar, lots of precipitation, heavier amounts around the Peak Hill, down through Parks region. It's variable at the present. It's wide-ranging and scattered in one way and then quite intense in others. We've had, according to this, 2.2 mils since 9 a.m, but since the early hours of the morning, it was pretty heavy around 4 a.m, according to one of my house guests. But I was up at 5 and it was raining then. It's been raining ever since, I think. Anyway, as Dodge said, we need the rain. Farmers want the rain. Follow-up rain. Andrew G said the same thing. We all think the same thing. We are the food basket of the nation, or we're part of it. We need the rain for our farmers to grow the wheat, the barley, and the oats for themselves, and any other thing they might be growing this year. Canola, perhaps, or is expensive to put in, but if the crop works out, usually very lucrative. I've been playing a little bit of Steve Forbert over the last, I don't know, since I've been back, I suppose, however long that is. And this is one of my favourites from Jackrabbit Slim. Hope you like it.

The wonderful sound of Steve Forbert from Jackrabbit Slim and Make It All So Real. Had a special sound, that guy. Now, from the Orange City Council. The Draft Disability Inclusion Action Plan is on exhibition for community comment. Residents are being encouraged to share their feedback on this updated plan to improve access and inclusion for people with disability. Council's Draft Disability Inclusion Action Plan 26-30, that's 2026 through 30, is on public exhibition for community comment. It identifies practical actions Council will take across services, facilities, information, employment practices, events, and public spaces to make our community more accessible, welcoming, and inclusive for everyone. Now, how about this? Nationally, around 1 in 5 Australians live with disability. Orange City Council's Ageing and Access Community Committee Chair, Councillor and Dr. Steve Peterson, said the plan acknowledged the contribution people with disability make to community life and recognised accessibility and inclusion were a shared responsibility. It's true. Councils, community groups, local businesses and residents all play a part in creating a community where everyone can take part with dignity and independence. So if you'd like to share feedback with Council, I'm pretty certain I'll have a look on the website while I'm doing this. The plan is available for feedback right now, but I'll just have a look and see whether they have told us that or not. Let's have a look, see. So there's a page you can click on their website in relation to Your Say Orange to read a draft plan and share your feedback. And the survey closes on the 21st of June, so plenty of time to be involved. Just further to that, the draft plan identifies 4 key outcome areas, and they are developing positive community attitudes and upholding the rights of people with disability, creating livable and safer communities, supporting access to meaningful employment and independence, and finally, improving access to mainstream services through better systems and processes. So it's definitely worth having a read of that. And if you'd like to have your say, please do so. If you go to the council website, you'll find that particular media release and you can read it and click on the link at the bottom. Alternatively, if you're not able to do that and you'd like to have your say, contact the council.

council and see if there's another way of doing it, just on the regular line. Someone must be able to assist you with it. I mentioned earlier on I was going to play another one from Rod Stewart. In fact, I'm going to play two, maybe three. This is from a huge album called Storyteller, which has got a lot of his work from the like the Faces era through to, let's say, nowadays. And a lot of the really fine tunes he recorded are on that particular release. If you're a Rod Stewart fan, it's one to get. I was playing it, Every Picture Tells a Story, and a fair bit of it for you over the last period of time. And there's just a great album, and wonderful to play it again and hear so many of those beautiful tunes. Anyway, with regard to some of the other work that Rod Stewart released, and there's a lot, and he's hugely popular in Australia. I'm sure in the Central Western Central Tablelands you love him as well, as much as we do. Here are a couple of these tunes.

0: Some nice songs there in the last four or five I played you. Now back to the Rod Stewart tunes. I Don't Want to Talk About It and Stone Cold Sober. And it's quite a different Stone Cold Sober to the Delamitri's song with the same name, albeit completely different. Absolutely no connection whatsoever. Also played you a beautiful tune from Warren Zevon from the Genius album, and that one's called Mutineer. And you've probably gathered if you listen to me whenever I'm on the radio that I like Warren Zevon. And I'm sort of rediscovering some of his music that I wasn't across through the years. I'm across it now, though. And the last one, I Just Called to Say I Love You. Great song from Stevie Wonder. Well, let's check the time. It is 10:58, so we're nearly at our 11 o'clock news and sponsor break. We'll check the weather now. 12 degrees, hasn't changed. Heading to 14, that hasn't changed. Wind direction, says it's easterly, but the weather's coming from the north on the radar. It doesn't lie. Tremendous amount of cloud over New South Wales and off the coast out to sea, heading to other places. Plenty of rain about. Let's have a look, see what's happening tomorrow while I've got a moment. Wednesday, 17, so a bit warmer, a late shower. Still rain though, 5 to 10 mils forecast. Thursday, 15, a little cooler, 5 to 10 mils. Friday, 15, 5 to 10 mils. Saturday, 10 degrees maximum, 1 to 5 mils. Sunday, showers, top temperature of 8 degrees. Goodness, 1 to 5 mils. And on it goes. We're getting rain. So it's a nice thing for all the people that want it. And, you know, on the weekend, Sunday I think it was quite a nice day and a little bit warmer than it's been. And I went outside to say farewell to some friends who had come for the weekend. And what was on the concrete apron of my driveway? A nice big brown snake. I couldn't believe it. Anyway, I'll tell you about it later. Here's the news and sponsor break coming up.
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3: Hello, I'm Peter Hislop. A second group of women and children linked to Islamic State are expected to face charges when they arrive back in Australia. Home Affairs Minister Tony Burke has confirmed 7 women and 12 children have made plans to travel from Syria to Australia after spending years in a Syrian refugee camp. The so-called ISIS brides are due to arrive in Australia tonight and could face charges. Power prices are expected to fall for most Australian households and small businesses from July under the Australian Energy Regulator's final default market offer. The offer sets the maximum price which retailers can charge for electricity on standing offer contracts and applies to New South Wales, Southeast Queensland and South Australia. Energy Minister Chris Bowen says renewable energy is contributing to cheaper power prices.
4: It's more reliable. Coal breaks down every day. And when coal breaks down, bills go up. Properly supported by storage and by transmission, renewable energy leads to a more reliable, more sovereign energy system, and one that's in the best interest of Australians.
3: The US military has carried out strikes in southern Iran on targets, including missile launch sites and boats tasked with laying mines. The US is describing the action as defensive and designed to protect troops from threats posed by Iranian forces. It comes as Iran says while some progress has been made in talks with the US, a peace deal is not imminent. Earlier, US Secretary of State Marco Rubio said a peace deal can't be rushed.
5: There's a lot of support globally. Every country that we've walked through it understands it's very, not just very reasonable, but it's the right thing for the world to get done. As the president said, he's not in a hurry. He's not going to make a bad deal. I mean, the president's not going to make a bad agreement. So let's see what happens. We're going to give diplomacy every chance to succeed before we explore the alternatives.
3: The head of the World Health Organization says the Ebola outbreak in Central Africa is outpacing urgent efforts to scale up a response. Tedros Adhanom Ghebreyesus says delays in detecting Ebola cases mean responders are now playing catch-up. 220 people are suspected to have died in the current outbreak. Heather Kerr from the International Rescue Committee says aid workers need help from local leaders.
6: We need to find ways of explaining how Ebola is spread, and it's particularly spread by touching dead bodies. So this is why we need people in the community, respected leaders, to explain this to their communities in rural areas, and because they will be listened to.
3: The future of the Torres Strait traditional languages is the focus of a three-day meeting underway on Wyabin, Thursday Island. George Nona is chair of the Torres Strait Regional Authority. He told NIRS urgent action is needed to save local languages.
7: We only got very limited fluent language speakers left. Some of the other islands have lost the fluent language speakers, would they be sadly passed away. And I think to revitalize it in anything that one implementem or one to do, and we need to do it now.
3: And briefly, drones have been seen falling into Darling Harbour following a technical failure at last night's Vivid Sydney show. A change in radio frequency has been blamed after 89 drones plummeted from the sky. And in AFL, Essendon coach Brad Scott has been sacked with over a year remaining on his contract following the Bombers' disappointing start to the season. The club's now equalled their record losing streak of 17 games following a loss to Richmond on Friday.
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Just seemed like the right song to play today. Chris Rea and Driving Home for Christmas. Not Christmas, just a great song. And before that, Some Kind of Wonderful. Nearly 11:15. During the 11 o'clock news and sponsor break, I was reading about the North Sydney pool. It's only been closed for 1,986 days. Not long. Not long at all, really. And the reopening date is set in a few weeks' time, I believe. And a mere $122 million renovation. You could do a lot with $122 million. Anyway. It'd be very interesting to see what people say once it reopens. And hopefully it's absolutely fantastic. Goodness, it costs some money. And only a little bit behind schedule. The other interesting one I was reading in the very short sponsor break was in relation to the NRL. And the headline, this is from Bevan Shields, who was the editor of the Herald and is now a specialist writer for them. He's written something about the NRL and in relation to the boss. Now, they call him PVL, Peter Vlanders. And according to this article, Peter Vlanders says the NRL needs Superman and Jesus as the CEO. And paraphrasing slightly, that person will be me. There you go. Oh, well. Must be good. Be a good salary, I expect. All right, on to the song. The next one's from Eric Clapton, and it's from his Unplugged album. And rather than playing Layla or Tears in Heaven, I'll play something else. Here it is.

nights are quiet, and you're dreaming, and you're dreaming, and you're dreaming. I turn to you and say, awake is the new sleep, awake is the new sleep, so wake up and do it, whatever it is, just do it, whatever it is, cause awake is the new sleep, awake is the new sleep, so wake up.

That is the mighty Matt Moffat and Matt Finish. Mancini Shuffle's the name of the tune. Before that, we had Enter Kenny and The Smell of Rain, and we started the triple play with Ben Lee. Whatever It Is. That's a good album, that one. Now, I just heard from the Orange Parkinson Support Group. My normal contact there, Bernie Duffy, is not around at the moment. I have left a message with him, but I've just discovered he is not in the area at present. Fair enough. The May meeting for the Orange Parkinson Support Group is tomorrow, Wednesday the 27th of May, 10 through midday, at the Elf Centre, Orange Showground, Leeds Parade. Easy to find. If you've thought about going but haven't gone along, you'd be most welcome. The activity and things they're going to do tomorrow, they're going to sing. There is activity. There's a guest speaker, which is Rachel McKinnon, and they'll run through the latest newsletter. Let's see what we have here from these good people who do a great job for people struggling with Parkinson's. They go on to say, in respect of

Queen's nurse consultations. She has been offering these twice yearly visits to Orange since 2022, supported by her employer, Neura, and several members of our Orange Group, or the Orange Group, are also participating in the current research project, which is entitled Natural History of Parkinson's Disease 2024. So, I know I mentioned the other day there's going to be something in Bathurst for another time. We'll go through those details, and when Bernie comes back, we'll speak to him about it. But in the meantime, for those who are attending tomorrow at 10 o'clock, you know where it is, 10 till 12. If you've never been, but you've been thinking about going, why not go along tomorrow and check it out? Join in the sing. They sing a song just to break the ice and have some enjoyment. And they have a guest speaker. I think they have a snack or two somewhere through the course of the 2 hours, and they go through the newsletter. It's not too long, and they do a great job helping people struggling with Parkinson's disease. I'm going to change the pace a little bit, stick with the Aussie music. This one's from an Aussie band called Blue Juice, and it's more rock and roll than I've been playing it today. It's a good one. You may not have heard it before. It's not a new song. I don't think the guys are together anymore. I think they've been there, done that. However, the music remains, and here's the song. It's called Broken Leg.

The very dynamic Nick Cave and Nobody's Baby Now. Diana Rivas with Love on top before that. And we started the set with Broken Leg from Blue Juice. And if you remember back to that song, the fantastic sound of the Hammond organ with the Leslie speaker, very dominant in the recording. Still 12 degrees, actually a tiny bit cooler. It was slightly more heading towards 13, a little cooler now. 12 degrees heading to 14. Otherwise, unchanged. Time is 11:47, nearing the end of the program. Back tomorrow at 10, between 10 and midday. Hope you've enjoyed the songs today. And we only had one interview today. The other ones we'll do another time. I've organised some for tomorrow. So we'll just see how that rolls out. Keep dry, keep warm. Haven't played this one from David Bowie for ages. Something a bit different to finish the show with, or nearly finish the show with. Here it is.

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1: National Radio News.
2: Hello, I'm Peter Hislop. The Coalition is accusing the federal government of wedge politics, rolling tax reforms, including to the capital gains tax and workers' tax discounts, into one bill. The opposition supports cutting taxes for workers, but has criticised plans to end the 50% capital gains tax discount. Liberal MP Dan Tehan says the bill is being rushed through.
3: Here they are increasing the overall tax increase in this nation. They haven't even finalised how they're going to do it. I mean, who are they going to carve out? Are they going to carve out hairdressers? Are they going to carve out carpenters? Are they going to carve out plumbers? We don't even know that.
2: The Royal Commission on Anti-Semitism and Social Cohesion has been told Jewish witnesses have been targeted with online hate speech and harassment after giving evidence. Commissioner Virginia Bell has said at least one instance of online harassment and intimidation has been referred to the AFP. She said the commission is monitoring an undiluted level of hatred and bigotry directed towards members of the Jewish community. A new report into the independence of integrity agencies has been released in Parliament House, urging government action to restore trust. Noah Second reports from Canberra.
4: Executive Director of the Centre for Public Integrity, Dr. Catherine Williams, says independent funding, appointments and oversight of agencies is essential.
5: It is not enough that these institutions are independent in name.
4: Independent MP Kate Cheney says reports of government overreach and the destruction of democratic institutions in the United States should serve as a warning.
6: If you starve the watchdogs, don't expect anything to get caught.
4: The report comes just one day after Paul Brereton, the head of the National Anti-Corruption Commission, announced his resignation.
2: Police have returned to Yunta in South Australia as part of a continuing investigation into the disappearance of four-year-old boy Gus Lamont. The boy went missing from his family's property in September last year. Officers first believed Gus had wandered off, but earlier this year his disappearance was declared a major crime. Delhi's residents are being warned to stay indoors as temperatures reach 45 degrees in parts of India. Parts of Europe are also experiencing extreme temperatures. In France, some towns have recorded their highest ever extremes for May. The UK's Met Office says the country's all-time record for this month was broken when the mercury reached 34.8 degrees yesterday. And twin 170-metre tall chimneys have been demolished at the old Liddell Power Station in the Hunter Valley region of New South Wales. On a live stream by owner AGL, the two chimneys could be seen crashing into each other before falling to the ground. Brad Williams from AGL told the ABC it's been in the planning for a long time.
7: From about 6 months ago, CMA, our demolition partner, have been actively demolishing the site, starting with asbestos removal, but also clearing out infrastructure, getting ready for today.
2: The station operated for 52 years and was one of Australia's longest-running power stations. And in State of Origin, Canberra 5/8 Ethan Strange will replace Mitchell Moses after he was ruled out following scans on his hamstring. Strange will make his debut in Game 1 tomorrow night. Coach Laurie Daly says while it's been disappointing, Strange has been training with the Blues all week. Strange will line up alongside Nathan Cleary, with Canterbury's Matt Burton joining the New South Wales six-man bench for Wednesday's game.
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15: Hey Trovers, welcome to episode 73 of Aussie Trove. Once again, we've got a great mix of new acts to the show. Plus, we've got some of the regulars who are back with new releases in 2026. I'm Brett and I'm coming to you from Phoenix FM on Jarrah Country in central Victoria and across the Community Radio Network and with the support of the Community Broadcasting Foundation. We've got three new acts to Aussie Trove this week. Jean Elliott, who's from the Hawkesbury region, brings us a track from her debut EP, which will be out on Friday. Also, we hear from the new South Australian outfit, the Fleurieu Peninsula's five-piece Parisians, and the eclectic Adelaide eight-piece Ukulele Death Squad. And we have music from Trove regulars like Lady Lazarus, The Gnomes, Dice, Body Type, and the artist that we're going to kick off this week with, and is Maya Toakley. The solo artist has been releasing music since 2022, and along the way has released EPs in 23 and 25, initially recording as solo artist, but since that last EP, the act has evolved into a four-piece band for recording and live performances. Space Song came out on the 15th of May and is her first release of 2026. Recently, Maya got to support one of her Oz Music idols, Sarah Blasco, in Sydney. The new releases, though, were written last year in Camden when she spent 3 months living above a pub and playing some local gigs. No word yet on how much work she did get done, but certainly from her socials, it does appear she may have written a fair bit. Let's get the show kicked off with Maya Toakley from Sydney. The track is Space Song.

Hi, this is Ruben from the 8-piece musical collective, Ukulele Death Squad. We've just released an EP titled Essentially My Life is a Disaster. It's about the disconnect that you feel from being stuck in the grind but yearning for community and connection. We're touring and sold out tour of Australia before heading over to Europe in August. Hope to catch you then. Thanks to the Aussie Trove on Community Radio Network.

0: This is Aussie Trove on the Community Radio Network, and we just heard, well, a newcomer to Aussie Trove, it was Ukulele Death Squad. Essentially, My Life is a Disaster, Parts 1 and 2, we heard, come out on May 14th. The 8-piece are from Adelaide, or also known as to them, the Australian Badlands, and they've just released what I think is their third studio EP. The tracks we heard, Parts 1 and 2, are the title tracks of the EP, and also the only ones that hadn't previously been released. They've been releasing music since 2018 and have developed their own unique style, which has taken them across the world and been wowing packed crowds from Womadelaide to Berlin and pretty much everywhere in between. They're on the road again with this EP. There's still gigs to come in Sydney, Melbourne and Brisbane before they head to Germany and the UK again, but as we heard from Ruben, those ones are sold out. So if you get a chance at some stage to see them, take it, because there mightn't be another chance for a while, given that they're pretty much always sold out. All right, next up is our premiere for this week, and it is from the Hawkesbury region in New South Wales, but now based in Western Sydney, Gene Elliott. The song is called Lennon, comes out May 22. It's from Gene's debut EP, Butcher, Lover, Runner. The EP is a reflection of her rural surrounds. Gene had released her first music in 2025 with three singles. None of them, though, turned up on this EP. The only previous taste from the album was the two-minute opener, Hole in Her Head, which was released in April. As a band and a live outfit, they play as a five-piece. Depending on when you hear this, you may still be able to get tickets to their launch show in Sydney on the 22nd, a show they're describing as a theatrical experience. We're going to hear from Gene and then get it underway. You're listening to Aussie Trove across the Community Radio Network, and this is Gene Elliott from Sydney with this week's premiere, Lennon.
1: Hey, this is Gene Elliott for Aussie Trove, and you're listening to Lennon from our upcoming EP, Butcher, Lover, Runner. This track is an old country anthem about romance on the run and survival in the Aussie bushland. It's got a killer riff and a folky underbelly. Lennon and the EP are out everywhere May 22nd. I hope you love it like I do.

0: Hey, this is Maddie and Tom from the band Parisians. When I first met Tom, I told him how much I wanted to be in a band, so he reached out to some people he knew and we eventually formed what is now Parisians.
1: This is our debut single, Sally and Sage. It's another song about failed love and heartbreak, but at least there are some cool guitar tones. We hope you like it.

You're listening to Aussie Trove, and last track we heard was Parisians. They're from the Fleurieu Peninsula in South Australia. Sully and Sage is the name of the song, come out May 15. This new five-piece is recently formed with artists coming from a number of different Adelaide and South Australian outfits, and Sully and Sage is their first release. Built around the duo of Maddie and Tom, who we heard from, they've brought in quite a bit of experience despite their years from across the Adelaide scene. Not sure what's in store for them yet, but they have promised that this is just a start, so I think this will be an act to watch over the coming years. And thanks Tom and Maddie for that intro. Also, we heard from Body Type. They're from Sydney. The song is called Mulberry, come out May 12. All Femme Four Piece, who last month returned to releasing music 3 years after the release of their second LP, Expired Candy. After a couple of big years in 22 and 23 with two LPs, they came back to the fray with news of their third album, Tally, being set for release on 24th of July this year. This third EP was recorded in LA and is said to be a more considered release for them, one that has been given time to breathe. You can certainly hear that difference with this latest one without the frenetic energy of their earlier releases. On the back of the album release, they have another Europe and UK tour locked in for October. No word yet on an Australian album tour, but we'll be keeping our eyes open for that one. Next up, we head across to Perth, and the band is Dice. The song is Loose Change, come out May 14. It's the second single of 2026 for the four-piece. When we last played them in early April, I mentioned that it looked like an album or EP might be on the way with the PR cycle they look to be heading into. Well, that prediction has now been realised. Along with this single being released, they've also announced that their new album, I Thought the Altitude Would Make It Worth the View, is set for release on the 31st of July. And vinyl variants are available for pre-order now, and a few already sold. And they've also announced that they'll be heading to Europe and the UK in September, and then the US in October. So a big year rolling on for Dice. No word on an Australian tour yet before they go, but we'll be on the lookout for that one as well. You're listening to Aussie Trove across the Community Radio Network, and this is Dice from Perth with Loose Change.

This is Aussie Tribe, broadcasting from Phoenix FM in Central Vic and across the Community Radio Network. We just heard from the Gnomes. They're from Frankston. The song is called Matter of Time, come out May 13. The four-piece has got to be close to the biggest thing coming out of Australia at the moment. Partway through their first tour outside of Australia, and they're having the impact we expected in the UK. They've just released an EP called More. It includes four tracks, three of which previously unreleased. We went with the last track on the EP. They'll be back in Australia soon and headlining a ripper gig at the Nightcat in Fitzroy on the 20th of June with the Mundanes and Elvis 2. Then in July they hit the road with Spiderbait, supporting them at every gig on their five-date national tour. Also heard from Civic Video, who are from Sydney. Song's called Just Like You, come out May 14. Trio returned in 26 after a bit of a break since their last release in August last year. Hasn't been a huge amount of releases since their debut in 2022, but what they have done is garner plenty of attention. Been no EPs or LPs, but Just Like You is their ninth single. They've said this release represents a new chapter for Civic Video. What exactly that means? Well, not sure yet. Maybe they'll buck the trend of the last 4 years and release an EP or LP. They've been touring with the single, and if your timing is right, you might still catch them in Wollongong, Canberra or Sydney. Next up, our favourites from across the west in Geraldton, to be precise, it's Rat Salad. The song is called It's Not Even That Bad, came out May 15. If this trio releasing music, then it's a good week, and you can pretty much guarantee they'll be on Aussie Trove. The countdown is pretty much done now to the release of their second LP, Pest from the West, due out May 22. It's Not Even That Bad is the fourth single from the album, which you can pre-order on Very Colourful Vinyl now from their socials. Good chance we'll see this one feature next week in the Oz Music album release charts, I reckon. On the back of their debut album, Bent Trees and Swanee D's, their loyal band of supporters have grown exponentially, and I'm pleased to say that as one of them supporters, my vinyl is locked in. Now it's just finding a chance to see them live, because it looks like quite a show. So let's check it out. This is Rat Salad from Geraldton with It's Not Even That Bad.

You've been listening to Aussie Trove on Phoenix FM or via the Community Radio Network. And the last track that we heard was from Sydney, a duo called Party Dozen. The song's called Special Unit and come out on May 19. The duo consists of Kirsty Tickle and Jonathan Boulay, and they formed back in mid-2010s. They have released four studio albums since then, the most recent of them being Crime in Australia, which came out in 2024. Across their journey, they have built up very loyal followings in Australia, the UK and Europe, and they tour over there regularly. This month, though, they have gigs in Melbourne and Sydney, and the one in Sydney is at none other than the Opera House, and that's before they head to the US in June. They're going to go over there and support Amelin the Sniffers on their US and Canada tour. And we also heard from Melbourne's Racquetball. The song is called Osaka, came out May 15. Is a first single of 2026 for the four-piece. Their last track was Joyce, which we played back in November, and we're fans of that track. They released their first music in 2022. Since then, have released two LPs, and with the release of Joyce back in November, they did announce that it would be the first single from their third album. Has taken 6 months to hear the second single, which we just heard, from the album, so it could be a little while yet before they drop new album, or who knows, could be next week. We'll wait and see what happens. If you're searching for the band through streaming or socials, it is actually spelt RQTBL, or you can just find our links to them via our playlists or our socials. All right, we close out the show with a bang, and it is an Oz-flavoured bang coming all the way from Berlin. It's about 18 months now since the four-piece Lady Lazarus relocated from their Sydney homes to Europe to further their music careers. They had toured over there and done pretty well, so then they took off, shifted there. Their latest track, called Wanna Be a Riot Girl, dropped on the 8th of May. It's the second single of 2026 for the All Femme act that are up for having a crack at injustices and discrimination. They do call it out whenever they can. So whatever you're doing in the next week, have a cracker and support Oz music however you can. You've been listening to Aussie Trove on the Community Radio Network. This is Lady Lazarus, originally from Sydney, but now Berlin based, with Wanna Be a Riot Girl.

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3: Hello, I'm Peter Hislop. The US has launched strikes on southern Iran, targeting missile sites and boats attempting to place mines. In a statement, the US said strikes were taken in self-defence and were designed to protect troops. Iran is yet to respond to the latest strikes. It's unclear what impact it will have on peace talks. Former Chief of Staff to US President Donald Trump, Mick Mulvaney, says the president fears Iran holding nuclear capabilities.
4: In fact, in the last 48 hours, since he's come out and said that, you know, we're close to a deal, at least a temporary deal. I've heard maybe 60 days, but there's not clarity yet on what they're going to do with Iran's nuclear program. And I think that is the major sticking point right now.
3: Members who are on board the Global Sumud Flotilla attempting to cross a military blockade into Gaza have held demonstrations blocking the entry to Parliament House. The group, which includes people who were on board the flotilla, were seen lying on the ground in the same way they were being forced to by Israeli Defence Forces soldiers when they were detained. The protesters are being moved on. The commissioner leading the Royal Commission into Anti-Semitism and Social Cohesion says there's an undiluted level of hatred and bigotry against the Jewish community as the inquiry continues. At least one instance of online harassment and intimidation has been referred to the AFP, where it's understood Jewish witnesses are being targeted after giving evidence. Commissioner Virginia Bell says she can't understand why the remarks are being posted.
5: Quite what? This undiluted level of hatred and bigotry directed towards members of the Jewish community is thought to benefit by those who post these remarks is lost on me.
3: A hub for women experiencing domestic and family violence has opened near Ipswich in Queensland, one of three new Hope Hubs announced by the state government. Victim survivors will be able to access support including trauma-informed programs, social, health, housing, legal and financial assistance. The Minister for the Prevention of DV, Amanda Cam, says shopping centres are ideal locations for these hubs, offering an accessible entry point. And if you or anyone you know needs support, call 1-800-RESPECT on 1-800-737-732. The Clean Energy Council says delays in approving new projects are holding back Australia's renewable energy transition. David Cameron reports.
6: Industrial and household battery purchases have more than tripled, while renewable energy projects are generating almost half of Australia's electricity, taking over from coal and gas. But despite their success, a study's found investments in renewable energy projects have plummeted over the past year, with onshore wind farms hit the hardest. The Clean Energy Council today released recommended policy changes to accelerate project approvals and reduce regulations to avoid slowing the energy transition.
3: And the federal government has announced additional funding to support stolen generation survivors on National Sorry Day. The Healing Foundation will receive up to $1 million for work with survivors and descendants, including trauma-informed programs. It comes as First Nations community-controlled organisations call for a more comprehensive government response to the diphtheria outbreak. And in AFL, the Essendon Football Club is being described as being in a messy situation following the decision to sack coach Brad Scott. His contract, which still had 18 months left, has been ripped up following an equal record losing streak. Club president Andrew Welsh says they need a fresh voice to take the club forward to the 2027 AFL season.
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21: Hi, this is Noddy. Thanks so much for your company and welcome to the program for the week commencing the 18th of May 2026. This is Aussie Music Weekly, your weekly fix of new, local and independent Australian music. Coming up on this week's show, got the new single on the way from an artist out of Newcastle called Piper Butcher. Also bring you the latest one to crank it up, yeah, from the Amity Affliction and Mr. Josh Pike with some new material from him as well. In our In Focus interview segment this week, we're going to be chatting with singer songwriter Leisha Louise, and Rufus on Fire is going to swing by shortly to present the artist profile segment for the month of May. All that and stacks more, so do hope you can stay with us. Well, to kick things off, it's an artist called Laguna, which is the moniker of Melbourne musician James Guida. He has self-produced this track in his own home studio, and he commenced this particular project, Laguna, back in 2024. So to get us underway, this is Laguna and the new single, Myrtle.

there, the sounds there of a punk duo from Sydney called Small Ways, who recently sent their music to us directly via info@aussiemusicweekly.com.au. They were formed back in 2023, and that track comes from their current EP, Broke Brain. It's called What I'm Doing. You are listening to Aussie Music Weekly, coming to you around Australia on the Community Radio Network and heard through your local community radio station. It's Noddy here. Do stay with us, because up shortly, going to introduce you to Newcastle-based artist Piper Butcher. Nobody's gonna save me. I don't think that I need it this time. Going to crank things up to 11 with the new single from the Amity Affliction. And also on the way, the latest from Mr. Josh Pike. Also coming up on this week's program, we do our In Focus interview segment. This time around, we're chatting with singer-songwriter Leisha Louise. And later this hour, Rufus on Fire will be swinging by to present the artist profile segment for the month of May. We're on to a Melbourne four-piece band now called Cycad. I think that's the way it's pronounced, C-Y-C-A-D. This track comes from their debut album, Scouch. And the album was actually the very first time that the band had recorded in a studio with a producer. They're launching the album in their hometown of Melbourne at the Retreat Hotel in Brunswick on the 22nd of May. So let's see what they sound like. Cycad for you now with Tasteless.

0: The sounds there of Newcastle-based musician Piper Butcher, along with a little bit of help from another fellow musician by the name of Austin McKay, and a song all about reminiscing about the sweet moments of a new relationship. That one is called The Bullet. You are listening to Aussie Music Weekly, coming to you around Australia on the Community Radio Network, and around about this time each week, we do our In Focus interview. Singer-songwriter and guitarist Lisa Louise will this year release her latest album, the title of which will be Strike to Ignite. And with a music career spanning across around about two decades, this will be her latest body of work to date. And to tell us all about it, we welcome Lisa to Aussie Music Weekly. Hey, Lisa, how are you doing?
1: Hello, I'm really good. Thanks for having me.
0: That's all right. Well, the upcoming album, I understand, has been quite a lengthy journey for you, recorded across studios here at home and also in Nashville. So how challenging has it been to work across multiple locations for this particular project?
1: Yeah, well, as you mentioned, yes, I started it in Nashville. Not that it's a country album, but there are elements of it, but it's probably more rock and blues soul with flavors of bitter country. But I started in Nashville because I was working with another artist called 8-Ball Aitken, who, yeah, he was convincing. He said, look, you should come and do some recording in America. For me, I wanted an excuse to get back to America again because I hadn't been for a little while. So the plan was to record the beds over there, drums and bass, and then some acoustic guitar, and then I was bringing the hard drive back home to record as much as possible back home, which I did, though I did hit, a couple of walls along the way, and it ended up taking a fair bit longer, and then COVID and life, and I met other people along the way who ended up adding to this album. So it's been quite a journey. It did take a bit longer than I thought, but I'm really glad that I got to work with all sorts of different people along the way, which was unexpected and a bit exciting as well.
0: Yeah, a lot of Australian musicians seem to be gravitating to Nashville, mainly because, as you sort of say, that musical connection, like apparently the amount of musicians and especially session musicians and producers available in that city is just phenomenal. There's nowhere else like it in the world.
1: Yeah, definitely. They do it, all the time. Not that we don't have amazing artists and producers here in Australia, and a lot did contribute to this as well, and some of it was retracked to work with people, but for the basis of the album, to have the beds recorded there was a great experience as well, and really great to work with experienced players.
0: Now, you've been fortunate across your career to do a fair amount of international touring, and I understand you've mentioned in some of your previous interviews how much travel has impacted your songwriting. So I'm curious to know, is there a particular part of the world that you provide you with, I guess, ideas more so than anywhere else?
1: Gee, I mean, it's all spontaneous, but I do have memories of writing some stuff in Italy. For example, the opening track on the album, Love School, I remember my Italian boss at the time and the band I was playing in, Emilio, there was a huge language barrier. He didn't speak English, and I, had Google Translate. But, we got by, but we managed to figure out, we're pulling over, having a break from driving. We're having a break at this beach. He's having a sleep. So I thought, well, this is a good opportunity for me to pull out the iPad and the guitar and start working a bit more on this song, because I'd started the riff, and, lyrics take a bit of time for me, I find. So just get the ball rolling. That was a nice location to do it. Done writing in all sorts of places. Some have been stemmed from jams, or maybe house sitting, being by myself, maybe playing a new instrument, maybe learning a new song. But yeah, being in different locations and traveling when I have time. Like, this tour is pretty hectic at the moment, but when there's time with touring, it's nice to have some space to have a fresh outlook on things.

0: you released your debut EP all the way back in 2005 with your debut album following some 4 years later. Reflecting on your career to date, how much would you say your music has changed over that period of time?
1: Oh, so much. 20 years ago, very different person. I've done a lot of gigs since then, played with a lot of different people. So it's probably rockified a bit more over time. It's probably a bit more rock and blues, I guess, as I've gotten older and the types of festivals I've been playing are generally in that area. Though I do play other styles of music with other people as well, but when I've been focusing on my own music and career, I guess it's sort of landed in the rock and blues world with a hint of country. But I do like so much music, you know, like prog rock. But in the earlier days, it was probably a bit more folk, I guess, indie folk rock. Yeah, so it's been fun to develop and change the style over the years.
0: Well, let's talk about your musical influences, because I understand that the 60s and 70s music period you've commented previously has always had a special place for you. So what is it about that particular era that you would say resonates most with you?
1: Yeah, stuff like, you know, Hendrix and Led Zeppelin, the freedom that they had in their guitar playing to just stretch out, and the sounds and tones they got. I find it quite moving. Yeah, so much great music came from that time, and, you know, bits of the Beatles as well, but definitely leaning towards the Hendrix, Led Zeppelin. For some reason, guitar just seemed to resonate with me, though I do play other instruments, and I love other styles and other instruments too. And later on, got to discover stuff like George Benson and Jeff Beck, Derek Trucks, you know, Clapton, the classics, Cream, just that luscious, creamy, dirty sound. Really love it. Fuzzy fun. Yeah, so it just resonated with it when my stepdad introduced me to some of that stuff. That sounded awesome.

0: We are chatting with Lisha Louise here on this week's edition of Aussie Music Weekly, all about her upcoming album, Strike to Ignite. Well, the two most recent single releases, namely Reaper Barn Blues and the one that we're going to be playing shortly, Love's Fool, are both very different stylistically. So how much of a reflection eclectically would you say this is of what we can expect on that album in question, Strike to Ignite?
1: Yeah, there are quite a few corners in this album where the music goes. Like I say, yeah, Reaper Barn and Love's Fool, completely different. And then you've got tracks on there which haven't been released yet, like Doesn't Bring You or Just Passing Through, kind of like a slower, I mean, there are modern blues elements, but also some almost, like, I don't like the P word, but just the hint of sort of pop flavors, like with My Everything, you know, it starts with a bit of a loop. There are real instruments on it, of course. It's all real musicians on this album, nothing artificial on there. But yeah, if, you know, I like to think it takes you on a bit of a journey through the different styles, different topics. I don't think I could put out an album where every song sounded the same, but I also don't see the point of that, even though people do like to, you know, put you in a box and go, you are this. But yeah, that's not really my job to do. I just like to create the music and, yeah, put it out there and see what people like. Everyone's going to like something different. No one will like the same, and that's cool, you know. So I'm the same with albums that I love listening to. Now and then I might skip a track from one of my favourite artists, but then just play one over and over and over. So
0: that's it. All about keeping people guessing. All right, we're looking forward to that album. Well, let's go out now with what is the current single from that upcoming album, Strike to Ignite, namely Love's Fool, which I understand is a love song, but one with a little bit of a twist. How about you tell us a little bit more about this one?
1: Ah, yeah, Love's Fool. Well, this is when I started writing in Italy, and I used to have a different chorus, which the chorus, original chorus, I'd co-written with my band members at the time, and I liked it. It wasn't bad, but then I got together with fellow artist, songwriter, touring musician 8Ball Aitken, and we ended up rewriting parts of it together. So he added this chorus in, which I think is a lot easier for people to connect with. It gets to the point a bit quicker, you know, just basically saying, you know, I ain't gonna be no love's fool, and, you know, just standing up for yourself in a relationship for what works, which is obviously a two-sided thing. It's yeah, along those lines.
0: All right, let's play it now. And Lisha, thanks so much for giving up your time with us here this week on Aussie Music Weekly.
1: Thank you for having me. Have a good one.

0: That was Licha Louise, and from her upcoming album Strike to Ignite, the current single Love's Fool. Well, we've reached a little bit more than the halfway point on this week's edition of Aussie Music Weekly. Up shortly, we're going to give you the new single from Josh Pike, but up next, Rufus on Fire is going to swing by to present the artist profile segment. But to get us there, it's the new single from The Amity Affliction, and a track from their ninth album, House of Cards, but it's the first album with the band's new vocalist, Johnny Reeves, up front. Founding member Joel Birch has actually written most of the tracks on the album, and they are predominantly about his mother. So enjoy this one. It's The Amity Affliction for you now in Kickboxer.
1: All I wanted was a kiss. Just one.

0: a singer-songwriter, a four-piece rock band, or maybe even a now long-disbanded pop group, they all have one thing in common. They're an Australian artist. It's time to shine the spotlight on them as Rufus on Fire presents The Artist Profiles.
1: Yes, you know what that music means. It means that it's time to bring Rufus on Fire into the Aussie Music Weekly studio because his segment is due. Yes, The Artist Profile. G'day, Ruf. How you doing?
2: Very well, mate. And greetings to everyone out there in Community Radio Land. Hope you are swell.
1: Yeah. Well, we had a very fun time bopping away here this time last month through the sounds of the Cockroaches. What sort of genre have you got for us this time around?
2: We're in probably the mid-90s to early noughties.
1: Okay.
2: And we're also within the local catchment area of the AMW Studios. Just
1: wow.
2: Down the road, actually.
1: Okay.
2: Cheltenham and a band by the name of Skulker.
1: Oh, yeah. The Girls.
2: The Girls, indeed. Now, they formed in Sydney in 1994, where the original members were students at Cheltenham Girls High School. With the lineup of Greer Skinner on lead vocals and guitar, Annette Harada on bass, Naomi Bittar on guitar, and Angela Blackshaw on drums. A vibrant live music scene was happening at this time, which allowed the band to build a fan base, and a debut single, Bittersweet, and EP, Morgan to the Moon, was self-released in 1998, before Skulker inked a deal with the indie label Chatterbox Records and commenced recording their debut album. With its title a reference to the band being rejected for a gig to be the house band at a resort, Too Hot for Tahiti was released in February 2000, and from it we take our first track in this profile. We hope you enjoy the punchy and catchy second single from the album that is Naughty.

0: Sounds there of Skulker and their great tune Naughty. Skulker being the band in question that we're having a look at on this edition of the Artist Profile.
1: Now, their debut album, Too Hot for Tahiti, it got some solid support from Triple J. It was translated to the two singles off the album, making the hottest 100 of 2000, at positions 50 for their first single, Hey, and 80 for Naughty. And they also bagged some ARIA nominations for Best Independent Release and Best New Live Act. So, a couple of early signs of promise here for the girls.
0: Yeah, for sure.
1: More live shows and a second studio album, The Double Life, followed in 2003, along with spots on the Big Day Out tour and support shows for the likes of Veruca Salt, Pink, and the Super Jesus. So perfect fit in for genre-wise, I think, as
0: well. Bit of a mixed bag, though, but yeah, all good supports, that's for sure.
1: By 2004, though, Naomi Bitar had left the band and moved to Canada to pursue other interests. Replaced by Gregory Bootling on guitar, they would continue touring and record some demos, but those demos never saw the light of day's recorded tracks, and Skulker would call time in 2005. I think one of those things where day jobs just take over. There's a bit of rationalisation happening in the industry at the time.
0: Yeah, I was just
1: going to
0: say,
1: well,
0: not many, as many acts being signed and stuff like that. The live scene was changing as well,
1: And just one of those things where they just sort of naturally run their course, unfortunately. Our second track in this profile comes from the Double Life album, a very underrated album tune that showcased nicely what the band was all about when they performed. This is Rock Nugget.

0: Another cracking rockin' tune there from the girls known as Skulker, who have been this Artist Profile Edition feature, and the sounds there of Rock Nugget.
1: One band I've been wanting to do for a while. I actually saw them quite a lot back in the day when they were around.
0: They were on festivals all the time, weren't they?
1: Had regular residencies at the Annandale Hotel and other places around the Sydney as well too. And just one of those ones where I think you think of the Donnas in the States and some other bands. So Nidocris is another one that springs to mind as well too. And you just think they were just close but just couldn't get over the line in terms of just getting that wider exposure. They do some stuff social media-wise. I've seen some occasional posts from them and running it. But, would love to hear what some of the band members are up to in this day to get in touch with us. And, we're glad to give it a plug. But time for me to go and research some more stuff. But, Skulker,
2: you've been profiled.
0: Yes, and Rufus on Fire will be back at the same time next month to present another installment of the Artist Profile segment. And as we always say at the end of his segment, if you have an artist that he has not yet shined the spotlight on, let him know. Yeah, via his email, Rufus, R-U-F-U-S, at aussiemusicweekly.com.au. I'm sure he'd love to take your suggestion on board. Well, unfortunately, that's all the time that we have to share with you new local and independent music on this week's edition of Aussie Music Weekly. But don't despair, we'll be back at the same time next week on the same station you're hearing us through right now. And on next week, we're going to head to the Apple Isle, yes, the state of Tasmania, to chat with an act called the DK Effect. Aussie Music Weekly is brought to you around Australia with thanks to the Community Broadcasting Association of Australia, who beam this show out each and every week via the Community Radio Network. And to find out the details of your nearest station that's taking the show, easiest thing to do is go to our website, aussiemusicweekly.com.au. Well, to take us out, it's the third single from the upcoming eighth album for Josh Pike. It's going to be called Kingdom Within and will be out on the 12th of June. This song is all about humans being messy, imperfect, and at times a little bit evil. Ooh. And he's announced a couple of album launch dates. They are as follows. June the 12th, he's playing at the Quad Club in Melbourne. June 13, at the Triffitt in Brisbane. And June 14, he is back to his hometown of Sydney, playing at the Petersham Bowling Club. So to take us out, here is the brand new single for Josh Pike. You're doing much better than you think you are. And I'll see you next week.

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4: Hello, I'm Peter Hislop. The Northern Territory Health Department has confirmed there has been one confirmed death from diphtheria since the outbreak began in the Top End. The person who died at Darwin Hospital in April has been formally classified as a probable death from diphtheria. NT Health says reports a second person had died in Central Australia are incorrect and the death was not related to diphtheria. Aboriginal health organisations have criticised government response for being too slow. The federal government says renewable energy subsidies have led to cheaper power prices. Noah Second reports from Canberra.
5: The National Energy Regulator has set the maximum price retailers can charge in select states, with prices to fall up to 10% for households and up to 20% for some small businesses. Energy Minister Chris Bowen says it's no coincidence prices have fallen after the rollout of the Home Battery Scheme and other Commonwealth initiatives. Mr. Bowen says he is looking at how to better support apartment owners and renters who may miss out on these programs.
6: It's not an easy policy challenge when you consider the complexities of stratas and the landlord-renter relationship, and we'll always look at what more sensibly can be done.
5: Shadow Energy Minister Dan Tehan has dismissed improvements in energy prices as cold comfort for Australian families.
4: Founder of OpenAI, Sam Altman, has told business leaders in Sydney he's found it dehumanising to watch AI construct personal correspondence on his behalf. The founder has called for a new social contract and economic safety nets as AI replaces jobs. He says the human threshold of what people will let AI do for them is interesting to watch. Australia's former Treasurer and Ambassador to the US says the best way to read President Donald Trump is by going to the outcome he wants and working backwards. The US has launched strikes on Iran amid negotiations on a peace deal, which Secretary of State Marco Rubio said wouldn't be rushed. Former Ambassador Joe Hockey says Donald Trump's attitudes are malleable and flexible.
7: The next day it's, we're close to a peace deal. Forget that. Keep reminding yourself what he wants to achieve. You know, take an easy one. The White House renovations. He's into building monuments at the moment, right? And the East Wing and the ballroom, he's going to say, look, it looks out of proportion to everything else. Let's demolish the West Wing.
4: Australians are being asked to consider how they can share their stories as part of the path to reconciliation. Charles Sturt University is hosting an online event discussing past mistreatment and improved outcomes for First Nations people as today marks National Sorry Day. Professor Stan Grant is among the speakers at the event. He told National Radio News, truth sharing is an important aspect.
8: In my own family, I am a Wiradjuri person. I also have Irish ancestry, and that's part of my Australian story. I share that story. And I think to view this now as an opportunity to share story and create a shared sense of place, I think is the next step on from just a truth telling.
4: And the City of Gold Coast Council is seeking expressions of interest to help build a major arts precinct. Council is looking to repurpose an existing council depot in Miami into a dedicated creative arts space, which aims to generate $130 million in economic activity and support 1,000 new jobs. Australian director Baz Luhrmann and his wife Catherine Martin's production company Bazmark has been confirmed as the project's creative partner. In French Open tennis, Tanasi Kokkinakis has battled the Paris Heat to stage a 5-set comeback. He outlasted Terence Atbane 6-7, 6-2, 4-6, 6-3, 7-5. Alex Dimonor and Daria Katsikina are also through to the second round after straight sets wins.
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0: G'day and welcome to Overdrive, a program that looks at the factors affecting our attitude and actions to motoring and transport. I'm David Brown. For more information, go to our website, podcast or social media. 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And once again, we're joined by our good friend Paul Morrell from seniordriver.au. Hey, Paul.
1: Hi, David.
0: And we're going to have a number of things, including an interesting letter from a listener on the cost of an extended warranty. We'll have some marketing news. Jaguar picks a name for its all-new EV. How wrong can you be? And finally, we're going to road test the Suzuki Swift. But first, let's start with the news.
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0: A new report from Grattan Institute says compulsory car parking rules for new housing developments are significantly increasing the cost of homes across Australia. The report claims off-street parking requirements add around $70,000 to a typical two-bedroom apartment in Sydney, $62,000 in Melbourne, and up to $137,000 in Perth. Grattan Institute CEO Aruna Sathanapalli says that many apartment residents do not need a car parking space but are forced to pay one regardless. The report also found buildings in Sydney and Melbourne have more parking spaces than cars, with up to 40% of spaces sitting empty overnight. Researchers estimate Australia spends more than $1 billion each year building unwanted off-street parking. The Institute is calling on governments to scrap mandatory parking minimums and introduce better on-street parking management instead. Paul, I understand the direction. I'm not being totally pro-car, but I do have a worry that some of the numbers that are reported may be in the report, or perhaps in the report with a bit more detail, but more generally in a press release, brings us into the danger of averages.
3: Your favourite topic, isn't it, David, to the danger of averages? And I'm also interested in how many other issues this particular thing raises. Are we using fewer cars? Are we forcing people to build car parking spaces they don't need? Can you rent your car parking space out, which means you're going to have foreigners park downstairs? So many issues are raised by this very simple story.
0: Can you rent it out? Isn't that interesting? We'll come to that. My point is they take the figure up to 40% of spaces sitting empty overnight. Up to. Now, if you dig into the report, it says that the 40% is for studios and one-bedroom apartment households. It doesn't represent every potential buyer.
3: Look, it's even worse than that, David. I've got to tell you that the number you're quoting is from the Grattan Institute. Conversely, the RMIT, RMIT University in Melbourne, has suggested that maybe up to $6 billion is tied up in unused off-street apartment parking. And you've got to say there's a big difference between $6 billion and up to $1 billion.
0: Yeah. Nonetheless, if they are sitting empty, and by the by, sitting empty overnight doesn't mean they're not used. They're about 11% of the workforce is on non-standard hours. It's shift sort of work, so let's not take that quite like that. But I'm not, again, that doesn't scuttle the whole debate. Double the rate, is the 40% is double the rate of two-bedroom apartments. About 19% are where their people aren't parking overnight in them. 58% of three or more bedroom households have just one car or none. What they should be saying more strongly is let the market decide rather than the government putting minimums amount. You've got to have at least this number. But the other point that I really worry about, what does it do to on-street parking? So there is a set of units being put up, a lot of them, near a spot on the Parramatta River. So lovely views for many, but not all. But it's near a railway line and it's near the ferry. Okay, that's fine. It's even near a school. That doesn't account for all trips, getting your kids to the doctor at night, to the sporting or whatever. So my point is that if you try to park in the street around there, visitor even, you've got Buckley's chance. Talking about cars and the fact that you might well have to pay for a bit more for a car parking space, but you might be saving money elsewhere, Paul.
3: Yes, David, look, it's such a fluid market at the moment, isn't it? For several years, buyers have been told that waiting lists are almost inevitable, shortages and rising prices. Get ready for it. Now, all of a sudden, Many brands are offering significant incentives, they say, as an end of financial year situation, but it could represent a more structural reason. We're seeing thousands of dollars in discounts, cut rate finance, free servicing, and drive-away deals, particularly on electric vehicles and plug-in hybrids. Some brands appear to have realized that building market share is one thing, but finding enough customers is another entirely. Now, this is good news for consumers, but it also highlights how dramatically the market is changing. Popular models like the Toyota RAV4 or the Ford Ranger still tend to hold their high ground, but step slightly outside the mainstream, and suddenly there are bargains hiding in plain sight. The key message, if you're buying a new car this month, don't just accept the sticker price. The showroom floor right now is less a fixed price department store and more a negotiation arena with air conditioning and complement. The showroom floor right now is less a fixed price department store and more a negotiation arena with air conditioning and complimentary coffee. Some of it's even from a barista. So, David, a couple of weeks ago, we were talking about expect waiting times, expect to put an order in and wait months and months for your car. And now, all of a sudden, we're being offered incentives to come and buy now. It's a bit like a certain, and I won't mention the name, a certain furniture store that the minute the summer sale is over, it's, oh, we're into the autumn sale, and then we've got the Easter sale, and by the way, now we're in the winter sale.
0: I don't know that I'm a good enough negotiator. I don't think I'm quite as bad that I would buy a Persian car at real price. There's some significant savings. The Toyota BZ4X is down quite a significant amount. And not just now, it's gone down a couple of steps down to that. The Kia Tasman, I believe, is in the order of, is it $10,000 that they're...
3: Yeah, we should, as a sense of, as a public service, we should perhaps look at some of these cars and go to us, say to ourselves, which ones are struggling in the market and are therefore attacking? There are times when negotiating or fighting for a better price is certainly acceptable. I must say, when I bought my wife's car, I had a long, it was a long waiting list for that car. And I just basically said to them, look, here's my changeover price. I'm not interested in a trade-in valuation versus the purchase price. I just want a changeover price. And the car was delayed for almost 6 months. When it arrived, it was significantly differently equipped than I had ordered. But the dealer said, we agreed a changeover price. So basically, that's going to be your price. That's what you pay. And I was very happy with that. And I was also very happy that they honoured the agreement.
0: I wonder what it means to the new vehicle efficiency standards that they're now, the Toyota, of course, is an EV, and that's good, you know, that would be good for it performing to those government requirements. But the Kia Tasman is an old style. It is a diesel without any electrification. It's not even hybrid. It's actually the point about not being hybrid is, or even fully electric, is that for fleets at the moment, there are great areas like utes that are not overrepresented with EVs when they might reasonably be thinking about them. Maybe the van sales haven't been good, but I just wonder what the balance is and whether we might be able to push harder on things like freight transport.
3: Yeah, good point.
0: Now, let's go to something else. I like this. Another story. Too often, concern for disadvantaged people is expressed as though government alone should solve every problem. Governments clearly play a major role, but a caring society also depends on what individuals and communities are prepared to contribute themselves. Now, Australia has a long and strong volunteering culture, yet community contribution can also mean change our own behaviour for a wider good, even if it reduces some personal convenience. An interesting example comes from the University of Sydney's Institute of Transport and Logistics Studies, and they're working with ROAM and the Sydney Anglican Property Group on a proposed church-based car-sharing trial. The idea is simple. Parishioners travelling together rather than everyone driving separately. The benefits could include fewer cars in local streets, local and lower parking costs, reduced emissions, and greater social connection, especially for older members of the community. Now, Paul, we talked about the cost of providing parking spaces. Professor Hincher told me that there was a church in Blacktown where they were being told they have to have a lot of parking spaces, and it was going to cost $30,000 each by the time you added up all the numbers. Maybe this is a great win-win example.
3: I think it really is. Obviously, there are way too many cars being with a single occupant being driven every day, and if we were able to share, then it would make a lot more sense. We reduce fuel costs, we reduce pollution, we'd reduce congestion. But human nature doesn't really allow for that, David.
0: It does depend on the fact that, and they talk about social benefits of people perhaps having a chance to have a bit of a chin wag together and that, whether churches encourage people that are good at that and tolerant of that or not. I did say once on radio that churches have one thing people pray for every day, certainly during the week, and that is parking spaces.
3: But with any success, I ask?
0: That while they sit empty in many ways, or for a lot, during the week, apart from a few odd events. We were talking earlier about that units that were near the nice view and near a railway station, but of course, this is part and parcel of my concern, railway station. The one-dimensional thing that is often build units near railway stations. Won't that solve all the problems? No, it won't. Trains account for, 10% of trips at the moment at most. If you double that, you exceed the capacity of the rail system, and B, you don't have as big an impact as you think you might.
3: Yeah.
0: Parking in those areas, you might well sell your rent out your parking space, not for people to drive into the inner city, but to drive near there and to be able to get out and go to the railway.
3: Yeah, there's a lot of park and ride happening, much more than I ever remember. And it's really intriguing to if you're on a train, if you have the misfortune to be on a train, to drive to ride past those park and ride stations and see just how well
0: patronised
3: they are. And seriously, there are not necessarily a lot of wasted parking spaces in those places. Close to, for example, Adelaide City, you've got park and ride on the light rail system, and you can park for $5 and jump on a tram and be in town in 5 minutes. That makes really good sense when you're looking at maybe $30 a day to park the car or more. It's a balance of convenience versus cost.
0: I think there's things that government there both to provide and encourage. There was a paper written, and I mentioned it, I think, last week, the tragedy of America, of isolation in America, the tragedy of bowling alone. Now, I talked to Lord Mayor about that? Because it's also a thing of, are you doing something for the community? And so just sharing a car has some benefits for you, but it's also good for the community. And the Lord Mayor of Lancaster was saying that whenever someone who might be a more mature age comes and says, I want you to do this for me, he goes back and says, what did you do for the community?
3: Yeah, you did say it last week, and that's exactly right.
0: Paul, you have a story of buses, in this case a little different from what we've been talking about.
3: Good old buses, David. For decades, buses have been treated as the poor cousin of public transport. In cities, they compete with all traffic, lurching from stop to stop while trains glide past on dedicated corridors. On long-distance routes, the image is even worse. The weary Greyhound coach, immortalised in countless films as transport of last resort. Yet California may be about to challenge that perception with an idea that sounds futuristic but makes practical sense. High-speed buses, travelling at up to 140 miles an hour, on dedicated freeway lanes. Compared with the staggering cost of high-speed rail, which we've talked about before, this deserves attention. California's bullet train was once sold as a $33 billion project due by 2020. Costs have now blown out beyond $100 billion and not finished yet, with only a limited section under construction. The appeal of high-speed buses is obvious. Roads already exist. Dedicated lanes are far cheaper than carving new rail corridors through mountains, through farmland, and through suburbs. Modern vehicle technology, automated driving, advanced braking, and aerodynamic design could make rapid bus travel feasible without the immense engineering burden of rail. In Australia, the Inland Rail project has become another example of infrastructure ambitions colliding with financial reality. Perhaps instead of endlessly debating rail mega projects, governments should consider whether smarter bus routes deliver the same benefit at a fraction of the cost. So here we go, David, another turnaround in thinking, if you like, that suddenly we can go back and look at buses and think they do make sense for a whole number of reasons. My parents, for example, said to me many years they were greatly in favour of light rail, which in those days were called trams, because you always knew where they were going and they weren't like to swing across in front of you and wipe you out. Things change, and year by year on year, things change. And this makes really good sense to me that we go back to buses and think, okay, how do you reinvent buses or restructure buses so the system makes sense?
0: And you think very carefully about what you're trying to achieve. One of the great problems of very fast trains is that you don't want them to have stops along the way. Or if you do, then you have to have expensive off-rail systems to get the Canberra one, for example, versus the express that's going through to Melbourne. And we get all caught up with a stereotypical vision of what's the trip to Melbourne. That's only part of the trip. And it's meant to try and revitalise regions. Albury-Redonga is an example, the concept of growth centres. To do that with a rail system, which is very inflexible, makes it rather hard. Now, you say, I hate buses. You hate the buses as we know them. It's not to say that buses can't be more comfortable. It's not to say that they can't be better with anything from Wi-Fi through to being able to get up and walk around and so on. Maybe a bigger toilet in the back might be better. Coming up after the break, we're going to have a listener's letter about extended warranties.
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0: I received a letter from a lady. She said that she's 73 years old, just bought a Mercedes 2025 A-Class hatchback. She does about 20,000 kilometres a year, and she was talked into, she took up an extended warranty at a cost of $5,790 for 5 years extra. She then also began to worry whether, it being a internal combustion engine car, whether the government might not wipe that out in her the time she owns it anyway, given that she's now committed, in a way, to 10 years for the vehicle. Paul, extended warranty. I did write back to her just briefly and said, A, I don't think the government's going to categorically ban existing petrol cars. They more emphasise trying to make as many new car sales at least electrified in some way. But there may be restrictions into certain areas like CBDs in Sydney, like London's ultra-low emission zone. I don't think we're going to rush to that to the same extent as Europe is. But in terms of the warranty, Paul, it's always hard to argue because if you lose a lot, like your house, you get an awful lot back that you never intended. I did the sums one time. It would take you about 700 years of a housing insurance policy to pay back if you had a total loss. But the likelihood of that is minimal.
3: Yeah, and how many people around you have had a total loss? This is it's a typical situation with insurance, isn't it? You're gambling on not losing a lot. If you were really that strongly motivated, you go, I'm not taking insurance, but I'll put that money aside every year, and ultimately I should come out ahead, presuming my house doesn't burn down. As you say, it's going to take you forever to recoup it. This 73-year-old is indicative in many ways of people's concerns about not knowing where the market's going, not knowing what's going to happen in the future.
0: Given she's bought a Mercedes, you would think that she's not going to be in a situation to cash in on a cash for clunkers.
3: Oh, I don't know. Even a Mercedes could turn into a clunker eventually.
0: I bet you the dealership didn't mention that.
3: No mention of that at all.
0: Good to have feedback. If you would like to write to us, you can send us an email at feedback@drivenmedia.com.au. Coming up, we're going to talk about U-turns, but not necessarily by just car drivers on the road.
2: This is Overdrive across Australia.
0: Paul, there has been an awful lot of screaming headlines about condemning a government, certainly our present federal government, for changing its mind. And there have been a number of circumstances with the budget, not the least of which is the transport example of deciding not to go ahead with the inland rail. And so there are shouts of liar, terrible, whatever. Somewhat hypocritically, of course, I think you'd have to say that if it happens to be the conservative side of government, one might mention John Howard saying never ever will there be a GST, that making a distinction between core and non-core promises. It's a bit like alternative facts, really, isn't it?
3: I'm only slightly pregnant.
0: Tony Abbott, no cuts to health, education or the ABC, SBS, no new taxes, no increase in tax burden, paid parental leave, no change to pensions and remote Indigenous community commitment. Not quite. It didn't quite make. But I won't pick just one side of the political divide. Julia Gillard stated before the 2010 election there will be no carbon tax under a government I lead. Yet there was really, in some regards, it raises the point of I don't care if a government changes its mind if it means better policy. I've said quite clearly, I think that the Inland Rail was an optimistic option too far, in my opinion. I had said since almost the very beginning. It's not as if it wouldn't be good to have it, but large, huge projects like this, be they the Snowy Mountain Scheme or whatever, do not come in on budget, as the recent experience. And that's certainly the case with rail lines all over the world, isn't it, Paul?
3: Yes, it is, David. I have a feeling you're inviting me to skip through a minefield here, and I'm nervous about doing so. Having worked in advertising, if we made some of the claims that some certain politicians have made and then came back and said, no, it doesn't actually do that at all, we would be very heavily fined or possibly even jailed. There seems to be two rules here, two sets of guidelines. Politicians can get away with these things. I'm perfectly in favour of a government doing a U-turn if circumstances change. The simple fact is that you can't predict something and then hold to it for 4 years, even if the whole world has turned around. However, if you make a commitment like that, and you make a very strong commitment, let's face it, the no change on capital gains tax was a very adamant statement. There was no room for flexibility in there. And yet here we are, halfway into the government's term, we've changed the rules. I think most of the outrage is the blatant dismissal of a promise, not so much the fact that we had to turn things around or that the situation had changed. I'm caught between a rock and a hard place here. I'm going to lose whatever I say, but it's a difficult issue.
0: Coming up after the break, we'll talk a little bit of marketing.
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0: Paul, Jaguar has confirmed the name of their new luxury four-door GT. That's the electric one. It is called the Type 01. The Type refers to legendary predecessors. The Zero refers to tailpipe emissions, and the One for the first of a new generation. They do say the name unites the brand's history of innovation in design, technology and performance.
3: But yet, be still my beating heart.
0: The first thing is, it should be the fact that it's going to be called 01, and the zero has meaning. I think a lot of people will just call it O.
3: O. That was my first reaction. In fact, followed immediately by the word dear, as in oh dear.
0: I want to get to the word type, because that first appeared in Jaguar Le Mans cars, the winning Le Mans car, the C Type. But Paul, you're a man who loves the language and you're a wordsmith extraordinaire. Adjectives and that need to go in a certain order. If you don't get it right, it sounds weird. For example, if I were to say to you, I've got a green sleeping bag, you would understand. If I said to you, I've got a sleeping green bag, you would say, what the heck are you talking about?
3: Yeah, I'd have to stop and rearrange the words.
0: Now, Jaguar says type. Surely C type, E type is the right order.
3: Yeah, totally. Yes. Totally.
0: It is a Type 01. I think sounds weird.
3: Yeah, and I don't think any amount of rationalisation makes it any better.
0: And the mere fact you've got to rationalise it says you've failed.
3: Yeah, you've failed indeed. As I said to many clients, I was trying to name products. I said, it's all well and good to give a product a clever name, but then it's counterproductive if you then have to immediately follow the clever name with an explanation of what the product is.
0: Coming up after the break, we're going to road test the Suzuki Swift.
2: This is Overdrive across Australia.
0: And we're back. And by the way, if you would like to write to us and ask a question or make a comment, Paul has been incredibly outspoken in this program.
3: Thank you.
0: Just write to feedback@drivenmedia.com.au. Paul, the Swift. It's a nameplate that was first put on the Suzuki Cultus back in 1983, 1984, but it came a model in its own right in 2004 with that little rounded nose to it. You remember that one? It's almost preempts what's happening with electric vehicles now.
3: Yeah. Initially, it looked to me like a sort of a poor copy of the Mini, the replacement new Mini. But it's moved on well and truly since then. It has its own character and persona now.
0: It is a hatchback. It's not an SUV. And people may well say, aha, I won't be able to go off-road. But I'm going to do this in the video we're going to do on it, where line between a sedan and an SUV, particularly at this lower level, is incredibly grey. It's a case that these little SUVs are really, as we've talked about, just a tall. Now, they've sold 150,000 in Australia and 10 million around the world. It had a great reputation as a good alternative Japanese car, didn't it?
3: It did. It was a great little starter car, if you like. Very affordable, very well priced, very competitively priced. It suffered a bit with its fairly poor safety rating, which has since been addressed.
0: To a degree.
3: No, to a degree. It's still not five star, yeah. But at least it's no longer a one star.
0: Its big market is actually in India, and India hasn't been renowned for producing cars that meet five star safety ratings. It has had that sort of no-nonsense look about it that I think it's been particularly strong. We'll go through it. The exterior, I just think it's basically a hatchback. It looks like a slopey bonnet, 3.85 metre in length. Now, I looked at that, and I've got a graph that we'll put in the video of the typical length of cars from each of the seven categories within sedans, passenger cars. And we looked at the bestseller in each. And the difference is about 1.5 metres, which you might think doesn't sound much. But if you just give a little bit of that to your space for your legs in the back, a little bit more to the space for cargo, and a little bit more for the bonnet, perhaps, you understand where that can make a big difference.
3: Yeah, you're right. To me, 1.5 metres difference in length is a huge difference, because it depends where it's being allocated. The simple fact is that a car might be 0.5 metre wider than a similar car, but it doesn't make much difference inside. To you've got two people in the front and three in the back. So this, you need to take these things into account.
0: It does make a difference when you're parking it. Now, there's some basic elements of it. The price was about $25,500 drive away at the moment, and that comes, as we say, at the moment with that there are incentives, $500 of petrol. It does take 95 RON though, we put that in. But
3: so that's your first tank, in other words.
0: Yeah. And if you would like to send us a note to comment on that or to ask a question, send it to feedback@drivenmedia.com.au. Paul, your advice is always greatly appreciated. Thank you very much for your time.
3: Now, you're more than welcome, David.
0: And that's Paul Morrell from seniordriver.au. And this has been Overdrive. My thanks to Paul Morrell and Mark Wesley for their help with the program. 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I'm David Brown. 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

0: And welcome back to Dads on the Air, coming to you around Australia on the Community Radio Network. In this program, we bring you informing and entertaining conversations with a wide range of interesting people on topics of fatherhood, family and parenting, men's and boys' issues, and more. Hi, I'm Bill Cable, and our special guest today is Chrissy Foster. Chrissy worked for 9 years as a public servant. She married Anthony Foster in 1980, and by 1985, they had 3 beautiful daughters, Emma, Katie, and Amy. Chrissy's first book was published in 2010, describing her family's suffering as all became victims of clergy sex abuse. The book was called Hell on the Way to Heaven. Since then, Chrissy has fought hard for justice and redress from the Catholic Church. In 2018, Chrissy jointly won the Australian Human Rights Medal with the Chief Royal Commissioner, the Honourable Peter McClellan, AM. And in 2019, she was made a member of the Order of Australia. Chrissy's new book is called Still Standing, A Mother's Fight to Bring the Catholic Church to Justice, co-written with Paul Kennedy. It is our privilege today to be joined by Chrissy Foster. Chrissy, welcome to Dads on the Air.
1: Thanks so much, Bill.
0: Chrissy, you've written some of the actions of the Catholic Church and its clergy, and you've faced so much hypocrisy and injustice. Do you think that if the Catholic Church had been accountable from the start, that they might even be better off now than they are?
1: Certainly, yes, that's certainly the case. And if they had have acted in a responsible way to protect children once they found out about this offending from priests and brothers, they would have been better off as well, but they never did. So it's quite a mystery, and I don't understand it, but that's what was happening for centuries.
0: And they still don't accept it. I mean, you're still treated by people like the Archbishop of Sydney as something of a pariah, I guess, aren't you?
1: Basically, yes. They don't want to hear the truth, I suppose. They've always worked in secrecy, and that's held them in high esteem. It's kept the funding coming in from governments. They've kept their respectability, whereas they shouldn't have, really.
0: Yeah, you wonder if in, say, 50 years'

0: they never grasped that. They never protected the children, which I really don't understand, because that's, you know, teachings of Christianity and the church is to protect children. I mean, basic civilizations protect children. It's just so basic, yet they totally missed it.
1: And you'd be well aware of that because you were brought up a Catholic, so, you know, you've been hearing all this stuff while the opposite's been going on the whole time.
0: That's exactly right. Yeah, I was brought up in Catholic family, Catholic schools, and we were all taught, you know, if we did this or that and didn't go to confession and we died, we'd go to hell because we hadn't confessed it. And it was minor things like missing Mass on Sunday or stealing something. But at that same time, here they were, you know, rife with abusers, sexually assaulting children, yet just letting that slide.
1: Cardinal Pell, who you've had many dealings with, he asked right from the start, why was this focus on the Catholic Church? I think there's a good answer for that, isn't there?
0: Well, yes. He claimed they weren't the only cab on the rank, but almost as a backlash to that, it was proven that they were basically the only cab on the rank.
1: I think, as you point out at one stage in your book, the church has, you know, centuries, millennia of selling fairies and fantasies and fairy stories. So I guess they've got the advantage there that they want to get something across.
0: Yes, well, it's made them the richest organisation in the world, and you know, controlling people like that and being, you know, placing themselves in between people and God and heaven, being the conduit for Catholics to get to heaven, because they make up rules that you have to go to Mass every Sunday and you have to go to confession if you break the rules. The only person who can say the Mass is the priest. The only person who can hear your confession is the priest. So they've placed themselves between every person, every Catholic, and God. So when you have that franchise, that copyright, you know, it's made them the richest organisation in the world.
1: Yes, for the moment, although with so much litigation brewing in the United States and actually all around the world, you wonder, does it still have a future?
0: Well, should it have a future? I don't know. You know, they did this for so long, and if you look at the, you know, the evidence in the Royal Commission, there's just time after time after time that they knew about it and just callously protected the offenders, moved them on, and then even promoted them in a lot of cases and recirculated them back into schools or into parishes where they reoffended. And this went on, well, in our case, 50 years with O'Donnell, and then you've got, just all the others. Can't pick them out. They're all the same story, basically.
1: Do you think the problem is the celibacy that they insist on, or is it that maybe the church attracts these types of people?
0: Well, I think celibacy's got a lot to do with it. If you compare the Catholic Church and the Anglican, priests are married in the Catholic Church. I don't think celibacy does that or creates a pedophile, but I do believe the call to be celibate attracts the wrong sort of person. Because if you've got a career pedophile who only is attracted to children, they will not get married. They will never get married because they only want to have sex with children. So you've got that element that's attracted to such a job. And I think also that, not allowing priests to marry also has other people there that you know, aren't in the right mind, I don't think, too. They've all got secrets, and I think they keep each other's secrets that they're not exposed.
1: What has been the biggest driver for your activist work?
0: I just could not let it be. I just could not let them get away with it, basically, I suppose. There was 1 month in our journey where

0: The only offender in sight was O'Donnell, who at that time, the priest, Father Kevin O'Donnell, who was in prison at that time, and the psychiatrist for Emma, she was in a psych unit, had said that Emma had been sexually abused, and it was, or he believed that, and that was such a shock to us because we'd protected our girls so well. In between him saying, the psychiatrist saying that, and the only person it could have been was O'Donnell, who was in prison, but Emma had said, had not said who it was. So in another month's time, she did. But in that month, Anthony and I sort of went out to broken rights meetings and studied this subject and looked at the church, I suppose, and all the complaints that had been up to that point in 1996. We started, I suppose, to believe it. You know, you'd hear it and there'd be a big question mark, probably because I'm a Catholic, it'd be the same in every Catholic's mind, because is that true or not? You know, it's so shocking. And then the church came, or priesthood came out with a story that the victims were liars after money. So there was that going around as well before this time I'm talking about. When Emma said, and we'd been studying what had been going on for that month, I was just so angry and ropeable that I had spent my whole life, and for generations, our whole lives were spent, you know, kowtowing to the church and obeying and, you know, being accused of being sinners and sort of bad people and go to hell and all this sort of stuff. So we'd had this almost life of slavery to the church rules and regulations, when at that same time and for centuries they had been committing these crimes and just not giving a damn about children. See, what they could have done was, once they found out, was get rid of them, laicize them, say, okay, you know, this is so bad, we don't want people like you in the priesthood, goodbye. Don't ring the police, don't report it, don't have the scandal, just get rid of them. But they never did that. They kept them and put them in another place where they kept it secret, where they reoffended. And then another time, more complaints, same guy, move him on to the next place, reoffended, doing that for 50 years. I still don't get it. I've written two books about it. Still don't get it, you know.
1: It's such a huge thing. It's so hard to believe if you just come to it from that background, isn't it? That you must, no wonder you had an uphill battle getting people to believe it and support it.
0: Well, I just walked away from the church and the people who were believing that the victims were liars. I just couldn't stay in that environment, and I knew that was their attitude, so I just left. And, you know, I was fighting the church hierarchy. I don't have a problem with the church and Catholics. I think they need to, you know, understand and get this, because someone has to keep an eye on what's going on. But, yeah, I just left.
1: Yes, and your mother left as well, so you were getting some support there, which is, you know, apart from Anthony, but, you know, your family supported you, which is the good news, I suppose.
0: It was wonderful, yes. I needed that, but I think I would have done it anyway. Mm. It was just like a primal urge. I just had to do that, what I've done over these last 28 years or so. But I'm glad I've done it, and, so job done as far as I'm concerned, I guess.
1: The Tigress. This is the stage of the show where we ask our guests if they'd like to pick a song for the program. So we're speaking with Chrissy Foster, who's the author of the new book, Still Standing, A Mother's Fight to Bring the Catholic Church to Justice. Chrissy, have you got a song for us?
0: I have, yes. You Get What You Give by New Radicals, please.

0: 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Chrissy, we were just talking about your battle with the Catholic Church, and I mean, it must have been hard enough when there were the two of you, when you had your much-loved husband, Anthony, by your side. But when he died in 2017, did you feel like giving up then?
1: I didn't feel like giving up, no. It was such a shock. And it's just so final, you know. He was there one minute. He was going off to do some work at our daughter Amy's house because he was very good at building and electrical work. So he was going down to do that. And next thing, he's being rushed to hospital. You know, 15 minutes later, this happened. It was just, world falling apart sort of thing. And I sort of doubted I'd be able to sort of go on publicly about with the issue, because I wasn't the public speaker between the two of us. It was Anthony. I found it all very daunting, and he came to the fore, you know, just an ordinary guy, good dad, great man, and great dad too. And he just did it because he had to. And I suppose evolved into the same thing, but I'm not as good as him.
0: you've done an extraordinary job. But this financial accountability of the Catholic Church was limited because of what they call the Ellis defence, used so enthusiastically by Cardinal Pell. Can you explain a little bit about how that works?
1: The Ellis defence sort of came about from a court case that John Ellis tried to sue the Catholic Church. The Catholic Church, back in those days or earlier, from the 1990s, claimed it didn't exist, sort of legally. So it didn't exist. And basically you sort of had to prove otherwise. So he sort of took that on, and he sort of took it to the High Court. He sort of lost and appealed to the High Court, and the High Court ruled that the Catholic Properties Trust, which each state government has given to the Catholic Church to put their assets in, so these property trusts contain a lot of money and property, and he was trying to sue them for the damages done to himself, because the offenders don't have any money and the Archbishop isn't responsible for the offenders, and it just goes back and forth. So that was the sort of only option to take. So he tried to do that, and he failed. And because he failed to sue the property trust, that became a precedent. So that stood until another case was fought and overruled that one. And was that ever going to happen? I don't know. So it sat there, and it sat there. It was going to sit there forever, basically, until the Royal Commission came along.
0: And the Royal Commission has now removed the Ellis defence, has it?
1: Well, it recommended that, and it was up to the state governments to change laws, I suppose, or create laws to, remove that limitation that had been placed there.
0: Yeah, so many good recommendations came out. Another one was to remove the protection of the confessional, I think, and I'm not sure how many states have introduced that either.
1: Yeah, I think every state has done that, every state and territory. That was a big one. It was about reporting, mandatory reporting, but the church, when that law came in, the church stepped in and said, well, we can't have that in our confession because we can't break the seal of the confessional. So they got an exemption. So what the Royal Commission recommended was that the states, because this is not federal, it's state, that the states remove that exemption. So they all did. But with the other one, the Ellis defence, I don't think all states have.
0: Well, the church got some very good and expensive legal advice, no doubt, and they came up with a few tricks. The one I was particularly taken with, which you describe, is this oath of secrecy, which overrides the oath in the Bible. So they can...
1: I know. That was incredible, that one, when I learned about that. Yeah, that was delved into by the Royal Commission early on. I think it was the Alice defence, I think it was that court case, because, you know, the witnesses, turns out, had to get permission from the Vatican or George Pell to tell the truth while they're under oath in a court of law.
0: On the Bible.
1: Astounding. It was really an eye-opener. And it really did, you know, because if they did get, or if they were not granted permission to speak the truth, then that made it okay to say under oath, oh, yes, I have got permission and I'm telling the truth. Mm. You know, there's no end to it.
0: No, it's catch 22, isn't it? It goes on and on. And the other one I liked was the mental reservation. I think I'll keep that in mind, that one there, where you got a reservation in your mind. It doesn't matter what you say, so, but, you know, you can be true to yourself somehow.
1: Yeah, they justify these things, all the tricks of the trade, that, if you're unaware of, it was, quite deceptive.
0: And
1: there's a lot of that. I think I named them all in the Still Standing book, which I discovered over the years.
0: Yeah, in one way you need a sense of humour, because you refer to this Canon 1321 under the Catholic Church's law, which is that a priest cannot be dismissed for paedophilia because he is a paedophile.
1: Yeah.
0: You scratched your head after that one.
1: I know. It's just all stitched up. Or it seems that way, you know. It just blew me away, that one as well. I thought, oh my goodness, that was not a lecture. I went to a seminar or something. It was just a one night thing, and he was the author, an ex priest, and author of a book. And he was explaining it and pointed out which kind of law it was. So I went home and looked it up and thought, oh my goodness. It's a bit hard to read, but that was the crux of it, that, you can't dismiss or laicize a pedophile priest because he is a pedophile, he didn't mean to or something. I don't know what it meant and why, but they just seem to, they have all these rules to protect themselves and nothing to protect the children. And even when there's two priests, I write about two priests in Still Standing who reported the pedophile priest, I think one to the police and the other guy reported to the local newspaper. So it was in the newspaper. But both those priests were ostracised by their bishops and just really turned against, and both suicided. Mm. Eventually, one after, I think, 4 years and one after 17 years.
0: How do you feel when you hear people like the former Prime Minister, Tony Abbott, describing Cardinal Pell as one of our country's greatest sons, a great hero and a saint for our times?
1: Just sickening. I don't know, they're very good friends. Abbott was a seminarian for some time, I don't know, a year or two. Then they said, oh, you should be a politician. So he was steered in that direction. Pell and him were very good friends. But he'll be one. Abbott will be one that believes, victims are liars after money, I guess. I don't know. Don't know what he thinks.
0: No, it's hard to work out what he thinks about anything. But But you're now an archivist rather than an activist. What does that mean for your future in this area?
1: I don't know. I feel as though I've had my say, and Still Standing, I absolutely loved writing that, and what you're saying, archiving. It was a gathering together of so much that I got out of the Royal Commission and documents I already had, and the Royal Commission just unearthed so many gems of documents. And, of course, it was just cherry-picking the best bits and with a good memory of what had gone on in the past and things they'd said, was a bringing together of all these things and just proving with their own words, basically, their own failings, criminality, hypocrisy, just so much. So I really enjoyed writing this book.
0: Look, that is great. And look, I can only recommend this book as a journal in history, Still Standing by Chrissy Foster. Unfortunately, we've run out of time today to talk about this work, but it is a special privilege, and I'd like to thank our special guest, Chrissy Foster, for being a guest on the program today, and we wish you all the best in this new work you're doing now, Chrissy.
1: Thanks, Bill. Thank you very much. All the best.
0: And don't forget, we'd love to hear from any of our listeners. 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If this program has raised any concerns, please contact Lifeline on 13114, Beyond Blue 1300 224 636, or Suicide Callback Service 1300 659 467. And we'll be back next week with another show on Dad's on the Air.
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5: Good afternoon, I'm Peter Hislop. Energy Minister Chris Bowen says there is more work to do following news benchmark power prices will fall up to 10% for consumers and further for small business. While 1 in 10 households subscribe to the default offer, experts say it sets prices in the rest of the market. Chris Bowen says household batteries are making prices cheaper.
6: One of the biggest impacts on energy prices is those nighttime peaks when we rely much more on gas and also more on coal, which is more expensive than renewables. If we're saving more of the renewable energy from the day and using it more to flatten out that nighttime peak and reduce prices, that is the system working.
5: Detectives investigating the movements of Desi Freeman before his death have arrested two men in Victoria's northeast. Police say they have arrested the two men aged 48 and 35 and have confirmed they are not Freeman's family members. In August last year, Freeman shot and killed two officers and seriously injured a third. It follows a coroner's court hearing yesterday where the details about Desi Freeman's final moments were outlined. The Minister for Indigenous Australians has conceded the ways the Northern Territory government spends their budget can be problematic. Money from a joint $842 million Commonwealth Northern Territory funding package is yet to be spent, despite being due to begin in December. Minister Malandiri McCarthy told Senate Estimates it's up to the NT to deliver the funding.
7: We provide over 80% of the Northern Territory's budget. How they spend it is can be problematic, and I've said that many occasions in these budget estimates.
5: The man accused of throwing an explosive device into a packed crowd of protesters on Australia Day in Perth has faced court. Despite a fuse being lit on January 26, the device did not detonate. Thousands of people were evacuated from Perth's city centre after police found the object. The man accused appeared by video link and said very little from a hospital ward. He's facing the first terrorism charge in Western Australia's history. The future of Torres Strait traditional languages is the focus of a three-day meeting on Wyabin Thursday Island, which starts today. Karen Durante from NIRS has more.
8: Like many Indigenous people, Torres Strait Islanders were banned from speaking their languages and cultural practices when the London Missionary Society arrived in the 1870s. More than 100 years later, Torres Strait Islander linguists like the late Ephraim Barney would push for the revival of traditional languages. The desire is now being led by the Torres Strait Regional Authority and the newly established Torres Strait Traditional Languages Association. They'll come together this week to host the 2026 Zanath Kes Language Symposium. It will look at strategies to secure the future of traditional languages in the region.
5: The Tasmanian opposition has vowed to reset the debt of Spirit of Tasmania operator TT Line and revamp Tasports. It comes after the state government gave the troubled corporation a $506 million bailout to be handed over 4 years. Under Labor's plan, the state-owned Tasports, which runs 11 ports, would lose its corporation status and be folded into a state government department. The new Spirit of Tasmania ferries have faced delays after a port to receive them wasn't finished in time for their arrival. And to sport now in NRL, North Queensland has signed outside backs Sione Katoa and Jesse Ramian with the 2-year deals to begin next season. They'll join a Cowboys backline including local products Tom Chester and Jackson Purdue.
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had to fall in love. It was a kiss. What a kiss it was, it really was such a kiss. How she could kiss. Ooh, what a kiss it was, it really was such a kiss.

Now Joseph and his wife Mary come to Bethlehem that night. Then find no place to born she child,

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2: Good afternoon, I'm Peter Hislop. A warning: this story contains the name of a First Nations person who has died. The Northern Territory Police will not be laying charges over the death of the 24-year-old Kumanjai White nearly 1 year after his death. The man was restrained by two police officers following an alleged confrontation with security guards inside a Coles supermarket at Alice Springs. Police Commissioner Martin Dole says every effort was made to ensure the investigation was well resourced.
3: I acknowledge immediately that this outcome will cause significant distress, pain and anger for Kumanjai White's family, for many Aboriginal people across Central Australia and the Territory, and for members of the broader community.
2: In a statement, the family asked, when will we have our justice and how can we keep living like this? The Prime Minister says he has nothing but contempt for sympathisers of Islamic State, with a second group of so-called ISIS brides set to return to Australia as soon as this evening. Seven women and 14 children left the Al-Roj refugee camp in Syria before a long drive to Damascus, where it's understood the group has secured tickets to Australia. One woman who is subject to a temporary exclusion order is not returning. Anthony Albanese says the government is not assisting.
4: I have nothing but contempt for anyone who has any sympathy for ISIS, as I would hope everyone in this chamber would agree. This should not be an issue of partisanship. Point two, the government has provided no assistance for these people.
2: A former federal treasurer says the changes to negative gearing and the capital gains tax discount are a mistake. The federal government is being accused by the coalition of wedge politics, rolling the end of the capital gains tax discount and tax incentives for workers into one bill. The opposition supports only the workers' tax cut. Former treasurer Joe Hockey told the National Press Club he doesn't agree with the reforms.
5: I think we are sleepwalking into the future, not just Australia, but a number of countries. You know, we're focused on the CGT initiative is a mistake. I think negative gearing on existing property is the right policy, and I stick by what I said in my valedictory speech.
2: A survey of 1,000 Australians under the age of 25 has found almost 2 in 3 young people think artificial intelligence will replace jobs, while only 2% think it will create them. The findings have been released today by Microsoft, KPMG and career platform Anyway. More Australians say despite their concerns, they have a strong understanding on how to use AI and regularly use it for study and assignments. The study comes after Pope Leo called on governments and companies to carefully regulate AI technology, and weeks after the federal government launched a national AI centre to guide its adoption. And One Nation MP Barnaby Joyce has described the decision to bring down the smokestacks of one of Australia's longest-running power stations as destroying Australia's prosperity. Owners of Liddell Power Station in the New South Wales Hunter Valley region, AGL, today detonated explosions to bring the 170-metre tall stacks down. But Barnaby Joyce says the station could have been refurbished.
6: Could have refurbished it, could have fixed it up, but oh no, there goes Australia's prosperity. The end of coal-fired power, back to the intermittent swindle.
2: And in State of Origin, Canberra 5/8 Ethan Strange will replace Mitchell Moses after he was ruled out following scans on his hamstring. Strange will make his debut in Game 1 tomorrow night. Coach Laurie Daly says while it's disappointing, Strange has been training with the Blues all week.
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Welcome to another Jazz Hour. I'm Barry O'Sullivan, with a program produced in the studios of 2MBS Fine Music Sydney and coming to you across Australia via the Community Radio Network. Paul Derricotte is a Sydney-based drummer, composer and educator who has a passion for improvised thematic music. Paul completed his studies at the Sydney Conservatorium of Music and spent valuable time with musical personalities such as Andrew Dickerson, Gordon Ritmister, Dave Goodman and Andrew Gander. Technically exciting, while at ease with any improvisational situation, Paul is the leader of one of Australia's most daring jazz acts, Coast, a band that has just released their third album entitled Ember, which they plan to tour and perform live across the country in a continuation of their dramatic and engaging performances. To chat about this new music, bandleader Paul Derricotte joins me as my special studio guest on this edition of Jazz Hour. But before we meet him, let's hear the title track from the new album.

0: waiting to those last notes of the title track to an album called Ember, which is the music of my studio guest. Beautiful, and a vinyl copy that you can buy. And have you got that up on Bandcamp?
1: Yep, it's all up on Bandcamp now. You can buy the vinyl or the CD or both, and you can download the files as well, and or all three, in fact.
0: And today is release day.
1: That's right, today.
0: So you can hear it all.
1: Yep.
0: And, of course, we must mention who is on the album. Peter Koopman there on the guitar on those final notes, Shannon Stitt on the keys, Michael Evgenikos on the saxophone, and on some tracks you have added a bass player this time, Dave Quinn on three tracks, and, of course, you on the drums. Now, speaking of drums, I mentioned before that you're at ease in any improvisational situation. How did you develop this ease of drumming that you have acquired in your career?
1: Yeah, it's an interesting, maybe a slightly different story. I actually started on the saxophone. So when I was, my first musical engagement was the tenor saxophone, which I
0: didn't know that.
1: Yeah, I still
0: play it?
1: A little bit, yeah, a little bit in the occasionally. Hmm. But I played saxophone all the way through my primary school and was quite involved in concert bands and had a fantastic musical teacher. More than that, for me, Mike Butcher, who used to be the head of the police band. He ran a concert band of collective students from the area that I grew up in, sort of like...
0: Where was that?
1: In the hills. I grew up in Castle Hill. So he ran the City of Sydney Concert Band, and we played really fantastic music. It was a great learning experience and listening experience.
0: Big band music or...
1: Concert band music.
0: Concert band.
1: Yeah, wind band music. So, and it's really beautiful repertoire and I think also perhaps with the way the concert band is set up, the saxophones are sort of in the middle of the whole thing. So it was great listening experience. And I continued that all the way through high school and was quite involved in that. But when I got to high school, I decided that I wanted to play in Nirvana was a really big deal. Kurt Cobain had just died and so it was a huge thing, and I wanted to play in Nirvana in year seven. So a few of my friends started playing the guitar, and I played the guitar a little bit. But I got on the drums and we sort of started mucking around from there. And
0: you learnt the drums formally?
1: Yeah, I learnt the drums with Mike Richards, who was a UK, he was living in Australia, but UK native drummer, fantastic drummer. He was a real touchstone for me. He was a great educator, gave me a lot of important things. When I started playing the drums, it was more because I didn't want to play jazz on the saxophone, and concert band was a bit daggy, or I didn't think it was cool. I wanted to play rock and roll. And then as I got more into it, especially through Mike, we got more and more into jazz and sort of more esoteric pop music.
0: So what kind of jazz drummers did you emulate?
1: The first people that I heard that were improvising, probably I was listening to prog pop music like Primus and Tool. They were really big things. And both those guys talked about Buddy Rich, so which is someone that I do love Buddy, but that's sort of just the gateway, I think. And for me...
0: he's a fantastic drummer.
1: Absolutely, absolutely.
0: And had a fiery personality to match.
1: Yes. My favourite jazz guys that I quickly got onto, or maybe a little bit later, this is sort of the end of high school anyway, Tony Williams and Elvin Jones, the classics. So, but I think having the saxophone has always... given me, that's where the composing has come from, I think. That's the writing music thing that that's definitely been the through line for me, has been listening with that sort of thing in mind, hearing the melody on the saxophone. The tenor saxophone is very similar to my voice register, so it's a nice in on playing music.
0: Because not a lot of drummers do compose, do they?
1: It's a shame. I think there are some great drum composers, but
0: name one.
1: Dave King from the Bad Plus of the Bad Plus fame. He writes. Tony Williams wrote a little bit.
0: He did, yes. Yeah.
1: Yeah, I think on the drum set, it's such a dynamic instrument in any ensemble. So often you're in charge of you have to think very globally when you're playing the drum set. You're in charge of, well, you have a huge control over the dynamic range of the whatever ensemble you're playing in. So you have to think compositionally in that regard, and texturally as well, like how dense the ensemble is or how dense the drum part is really changes the piece. So I think drummers often have a good sense of composition on a grand scale, and perhaps, you know, I mean, I don't want to speak for other people, I guess perhaps just not being on an instrument that is harmonically inclined in the way the piano or a guitar is, it maybe puts people off a little bit. But yeah, I think there could be plenty of great drum composers if there aren't.
0: So you're at high school and you're playing all this rock music, then suddenly you think, maybe I could make a career out of this. Is that what happened?
1: I don't think I ever had that thought. It was more that I couldn't think of anything else I'd rather do. So it was the main thing that I wanted to do the whole time was play drums and play music, and it still is. You know, I think there was nothing else that I could do. I had to do it. So it was more I didn't think we could make a career out of it, but it was more that I couldn't make a career out of anything else because I wanted to play the drums the whole time. So, that's how I think of it now. And then I was lucky enough to have a great series of teachers, some of who you mentioned in the preview. So yeah, Andrew Dickerson, Dave Goodman, mm-hmm. Gordon Rittmeister, Andrew Gander and David Jones, actually, as well. They were all sort of a little bit...
0: So they were all at the con when you were there?
1: No, but I went to Melbourne to have some lessons with David. I only had a handful, maybe two lessons with David, but Gordon Rittmeister had suggested that I have lessons with him because Gordon had lessons with David as well. And David was really amazing... He was really a great... Actually, the funny thing, David, the thing that I got from him was being organised with my practice. He was a great organiser of practice. He gave me this great practice routine and showed me lots of things as well. But so that really helped with that. I also went to Melbourne a couple of times to have lessons with Andrew Gander. Each of them give you a completely different thing, even though they're all sort of colleagues and friends. I feel like I'm the generation below that. But... yeah, so, you know, I was lucky to... I mean, that's an amazing collection of drummers, those
0: guys.
1: It is,
0: yeah.
1: So I was lucky enough to sort of take bits from all of them and, it just fueled the fire.
0: And the fire also came from someone that wasn't a drummer. I believe you were influenced by Sean Wayland.
1: Yeah, Sean was very generous to me, at the end of my study at the con. I met Sean, and we would sort of ask him if we could practice or play and go around to his place, or he might come to our share house and play. And he was always available. He would almost always say yes, come around and we'll play. And we'd go around and play. Just have a hit, not
0: just piano and drums.
1: Yeah, piano and drums, or I'd go around with another, you know, maybe a guitarist or a saxophonist, and we would play. And he would teach us things. I mean, not in an organized sense, but we'd play some of his tunes, or maybe he'd play some of our tunes. He was very generous with that stuff, and we did some gigs as well. We'd book him for gigs, silly gigs, and he would come and do them. But, you know, he's such a creative output. There's so much stuff
0: Absolutely.
1: Coming out of him. So that's, very inspiring. And
0: so inspiring, he's your first music choice with a track from an album called Australian Rhythm Changes that I wasn't familiar with at all. When and where did you discover this?
1: This album's recorded with a few different bands at a few different spots, and I went to one of the recording sessions, which was at Phil Punch's Electric Avenue studio, but a previous incarnation of it. I think it was in Annandale at the time. And I went, just sort of tagged along, or Sean said I could come along and watch a little bit of it. And this is from that session with Andrew Gander on the drums. I think it's Phil Stack on the bass and Sean playing the piano and subsequently overdubbing some stuff on the top, I think.
0: With the appropriate title, My Kind of Music. Let's have a listen.

0: There's everything happening there, isn't it? Sean Weiland on the piano. What is that sound that he's getting there, Paul?
1: Yeah, it's computer-generated. The Waylo synthesizer, I'm sure. He makes synth patches now. He's sort of programming some of his own things.
0: And we think it was Phil on the bass.
1: I think Phil Stack. Yeah.
0: And we think it was Felix on the drums.
1: Andrew Gander on the drums. Yeah, definitely right. Gander.
0: And on other tracks, James Muller plays as well. Mm-hmm. My Kind of Music was the name of the track from an album, pretty obscure choice, from my studio guest Paul Derricotte. Australian Rhythm Changes, it's called. Seek it out and try and find it if you can. Now, Paul, we got to high school. Yes, you were at high school and then you didn't think you could make a career out of music, but you might make some money out of it, possibly. And so how come the progression to the conservatorium? How did that happen?
1: I really wanted to learn the drums with Gordon Rittmeister, actually.
0: All right.
1: So Gordo, I'd seen him play around. And he was just an incredible, he still is, drummer. So I sort of wanted to pick his brain, and I knew he taught at the Con. And then, as you know, as things go, you go to a place. I didn't really know much about the conservatorium. I don't think I'd really thought it through. But when you get there, you meet all these fantastically interesting people. And
0: so you auditioned and auditioned. Got in.
1: Yep. That's right, yeah. Mm. And, you meet, an interesting cohort of people that are trying to do the same thing or a similar thing, learn their instrument at a pretty high level. And so it was a great cohort of people that I went through with, and I'm still friends and still playing with a lot of them now. And also the opportunity to study with the teachers there, not just Gordon, but Bill Motzing was a helper, especially early with some of my early compositions. Just a supportive person, but there were lots of them. Paul McNamara was another one. Just supportive and incredible people. So when you get support from someone that you respect like that, it means a lot. So and through that I met, that's where most of the Sydney jazz scene sort of comes from or sort of hangs around with. So I met a lot of the people through the Con that I play with now, and not all of them, though. Shannon Stitt didn't go to the Con, and he's a main collaborator of mine. So there's a few others. It was a great place.
0: You wrote all of the compositions on the new release called Ember, but Shannon wrote one of them, yeah?
1: Yeah, Shannon. I asked Shannon to play an interlude between two of the tracks, which he did on the synth, we were watching the an interview with Keith Jarrett, a relatively recent one where he plays the piano, although he's had a stroke, so he plays it one handed, and it's incredible performance. I mean, everything Keith Jarrett does is spectacular, but it is beautiful to hear him thinking in such a limited facility on the instrument. I mean, still incredible. And Shannon and I were talking about that, and I think that was a little bit of the inspiration for that track, Beato, too. Mm. Rick Beato is the interviewer. In that interview with Keith.
0: Yeah. I'm familiar with his interviews. I don't know the one you're talking about. That's a recent one, is it?
1: It's. I think it maybe came out last year, or in the last 2 years anyway.
0: Mm. What does he play on the piano?
1: He just improvises and just demonstrates some things. Mm. I mean, he's very limited capacity because he's only using one hand. Mm. Shannon gave me a few choices on that. It's an interlude, so
0: we won't play that one, but we'll play one of your compositions called Hiatus. Talk me through that.
1: This was another. A lot of this music was written in COVID or post-COVID, and
0: so it's been an ongoing project.
1: It has been. Yeah, it's been recorded over quite a while. This track was actually recorded at my house. Shannon and I got together and just recorded it in my studio, and then we overdubbed the rest of the band. So this is a fun one called Hiatus.

0: And the jet has landed, or is it taking off? A beautiful overdubbing there of something. What was it?
1: That's a tape delay.
0: A tape delay.
1: Yeah,
0: all
1: tape
0: right.
1: Delay.
0: Yeah, looks sounded really good in your home studio. Well done, you.
1: Thank you.
0: Well done, you. That's from an album called Ember, and it's the music of my studio guest, Paul Derricotte. You're listening to a Jazz Hour coming to across Australia from the studios of 2MBS Fine Music Sydney. I'm Barry O'Sullivan. And let's talk about your early jazz career now. You played with various bands, haven't you? And released various albums, including this wonderful Big C that's sitting in front of me. And Alluvium is another great album of yours. How did you find performing with all those different setups? Because they're all different people on all your recordings.
1: Yeah, the Arrow, Big C was the first thing that I did. We actually recorded that a lot earlier than I released it. We recorded that in 2005 with some guys that I was at the con with that your listeners may be familiar with, Dale Gorfinkel, Mike Makowski, Hugh Barrett and Simon Ferenczi. I'm very fond of that record. It was all my compositions. Those guys were really generous with their time and energy playing the music and making suggestions and just being supportive of the whole, you know, the program of music that we played. So that was really fun, and it's lovely. Everyone's sort of living in different places at the moment, but it's lovely when I get a chance to catch up with them, you know, to hear them play again and think about that record. But and then the Alluvium thing, Alluvium, which was a band with Eamon Dilworth, Dave Jackson, Tom Bodine and Steve Barry. That was like a collaborative. Everyone sort of put songs in on that, and that was a great challenge playing some of that music. Steve's music and Tom's music is beautiful. They're great composers and very fun people to play music with, and Dave as well. We played a lot with Dave Jackson's band.
0: You're on his album as well.
1: Yeah, put a few records out with him. Mm. And that was just a really fertile time of playing and composing. Post the con,

0: yeah, that was really fun, and I think quite important for me, especially, and yeah, just a lot of fun improvising and challenging music.
1: Challenging music, yeah. Hey, well, most of the music you do is challenging. I mean, this is challenging music for a lot of people, I think, Ember, in a way, because it's what we possibly, I hate the word, but jazz fusion type.
0: Yeah, yeah.
1: Would you describe it?
0: Oh, yeah, that? I think that's fair enough. I mean, I always
1: Both you and Shannon have pop backgrounds as well, don't you?
0: Yeah, yeah.
1: On your
0: for sure
1: saddlebags.
0: I think it's hard to not. Well, for me, certainly growing up. The first things that the earliest musical memories I have of listening to music is listening to pop music, you know, listening to Cold Chisel in the back of the car or Billy Joel or Dire Straits or something like that when I was a kid. And I think that's pretty common. It's a bit of a rarer thing in Australia anyway to grow up exclusively listening to Charlie Parker and Miles Davis. So I think you can hear that. I mean, on the drums, you know, that those influences are really strong still. And I try and marry that with my writing, with a sense of melody and like harmony. So although the rhythms can be rather robust and syncopated, I think there's often you know, I try and always have a nice singable melody over the top of the whole thing, and perhaps that's developed more now than it maybe at earlier stages. So that's something I try and think about, or I think it just comes out in the writing actually.
1: And there was no reason why you added an actual bass player, other than the fact that Shannon wasn't available for some gigs, is that right?
0: Well, Dave...
1: Because he usually plays the bass.
0: Yeah,
1: on
0: previously...
1: Left key.
0: That's right, Shannon's left played key. Left-hand bass on it all. We did a few gigs where Shannon couldn't do it, and I booked Wilbur Witter, a fantastic piano player, and I also booked Dave to play the bass. And Dave plays the bass just beautifully. I mean, I played with him... a little bit on some other things. He plays electric bass great, and it was really fun to have a different sound in the bottom end, because it's a different feel and sound playing with the electric bass. The decay is much different to the synthesizer, so that's really fun, and I've really enjoyed it, and we've sort of stuck with it for the time being.
1: Yeah, and the results are fabulous. Let's get on to your next music choice, and it's from a pianist, another inspiring pianist, from his album Obohiru, Aaron Blakey. Why this track?
0: I think Aaron is a really important part of the Sydney jazz scene, and I'll give him I'll laud him anytime I can. I think he's a fantastic musician, very generous. Musician and sort of leading light of jazz. He plays incredible music, and I love his writing. I love this tune, and I think his band is fantastic. I think it's a real testament to his determination and ability that he puts music out as good as this.
1: Yeah, and one of your band members is on this track as well, Michael Avgenikos, and followed by Tom Botting on the bass as well, and a drummer called Tim Firth as well, whom you're probably familiar with. And Andrew Crago, of course, is there on the alto. Here's Ibisu from Obohiru, Aaron Blakey.

0: Music from a beautiful album called Oberhero, which is available on Bandcamp, from Aaron Blakey and his band, featuring Andrew Crago on the alto, Michael Avgenikos on the tenor, Tom Botting there on the bass, and Tim Firth on the drums. And that's the music choice of my studio guest, Paul Derricotte. And what next for the band, Paul? I believe I mentioned you're touring. So that's a big challenge in itself, isn't it?
1: Yeah, it can be.
0: Not just recording, but touring as well.
1: Yeah, that's right. Yeah, we've got to sell these CDs somehow. So we're going to drive around and try and sell a few in the second half of the year. So hopefully we'll get up to, we'll head up north. We'll probably head up towards Lismore and the Gold Coast and try and do a few stops along the way, which is a tour we've sort of done previously, which is a lot of fun. And
0: what are some of the difficulties you come across as the band leader and the tour manager of Coast?
1: Well, the guys are very, very easy once you get them on the road. But yeah, it's a tricky time to sort of take bands on the road and generate enough money and income to do it. So
0: you find you have to charge higher prices these days to get in, or is that feasible?
1: Typically, we will do a ticketed event in the evening, and that might make enough money to cover the accom or the accom and a little bit more. And we will do a workshop during the day. So that's often that's how we've done it in the past anyway. It's a lot of work. That's a lot of work for everyone, actually, because you end up doing a 4-hour workshop or a 3-hour workshop and then a couple of hours driving and then a gig that evening. It's pretty hard work. It's not like lounging around by the beach, but you know, we do it for the music.
0: None of that. No lounging around on the beach. Your next music choice is from a bass player, the fabulous Jay-Z, Jonathan Swartz. And from his latest release, it is his latest release actually, he hasn't released anything since Animarum. What do you like about this album? What's not to like about this?
1: Yeah, that's right. It is a beautiful, beautiful listen, this album. I think I love the way Jonathan writes. The band is top Super. Flight, yeah, absolutely. But I think the thing that I really love about the music is the way he puts it together. I think his attention to detail and the texture and the sound quality of this album is beautiful, something I aspire to.

0: from the album Animarum, that's The Window, composed by Jonathan Swartz, the leader of that ensemble featuring, well, many of Australia's finest musicians, including Barney McCall there on the piano, and Julian Wilson on the saxophone, and Richard Maygraith on the saxophone as well, and bass clarinet, James Greening on the trombone, Phil Slater on the trumpet, and it goes on and on. Steve Magnusson on the guitar on some tracks, and Hamish Stewart on the drums. You're listening to A Jazz Hour, and my studio guest has been another drummer, Paul Derricott, and we're going to take it out from his new release out today. It's called Ember, and this is a track called Severe Calm. Lead us into this, Paul.
1: This was just inspired by getting back in the water after having a little break from it all and having a swim around. So I hope you enjoy this. Thanks for having me, Barry, and this is Severe Clear.
0: You've been listening to A Jazz Hour, a program produced in the studios of 2MBS Fine Music Sydney and coming to across Australia via the Community Radio Network. My studio guest has been Paul Derricott, and until next time, I'll be seeing you. Take care.

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3: Hello, I'm Rebecca Watsko. Kumanjaya White's family have learned no charges will be laid over his death. Adam Evans from NIRS has more.
4: The 24-year-old Walpiri man died after he was being restrained by two police officers following an alleged confrontation with security guards inside the Coles supermarket in May last year. Tomorrow is the first anniversary of his death. In a statement, his family asked, "When will we get justice and how do we keep living like this?" NT Police Commissioner Martin Dole says he knows the announcement will upset Kumanjaya's family and the community.
5: "I acknowledge immediately that this outcome will cause significant distress, pain and anger for Kumanjaya White's family."
3: Another group of women and children linked to Islamic State have landed in Melbourne from Syria. Earlier today, Prime Minister Anthony Albanese said he had nothing but contempt for anyone who has any sympathy with ISIS. Meantime, New South Wales police have confirmed that no arrests will be made in Sydney in relation to the return of Islamic State-linked family members from Doha. Power bill relief is coming for households across most eastern states from the 1st of July. David Wilson reports.
6: The Australian Energy Regulator's default market offer final determination, released today, will see reductions between 1.1 and 20.9% for homes and small businesses across southeast Queensland, New South Wales and South Australia. AER Chair Claire Savage says the decision is a positive outcome for a majority of those in the DMO areas. She notes that the ongoing transition to smart electricity meters is reflected in the decision. The South Australian residential flat rate standing offer price is the only increase, just 1.4% from 2025 to 26 rates.
3: The head of the World Health Organization is travelling to the Democratic Republic of Congo as the country struggles to contain an Ebola outbreak. At least 220 people are thought to have died. Tedros Adhanom Ghebreyesus says delays in detecting cases mean responders were now playing catch-up. The BBC's Barbara Plett-Usher reports.
7: The visit is part of WHO efforts to urgently mobilise a response to the Ebola outbreak. Dr. Tedros said the organisation was pouring money, medical supplies and staff into the Democratic Republic of Congo. The virus is a rare strain for which there are no vaccines or medicines. A doctor treating Ebola patients in the epicentre of the outbreak, Bunia, told the BBC that challenges include laboratory capacity, surveillance of the disease and being able to safely bury bodies. The virus is spreading faster than efforts to contain it, with warnings that 10 other countries in the region are at risk of infection.
3: One of the all-time greats of American jazz, the saxophonist Sonny Rollins, has died, aged 95. Born in Harlem, New York, Rollins began his career in the 1940s. He became famed for experimenting and improvisation. Speaking at an event in New York in 2015, Rollins explained the importance of jazz as a musical genre.
8: "This is the spiritual music that we're doing out here. That's keeping the world together. That's what we call jazz. That's keeping this world in equilibrium, jazz. See? And I don't care what kind of music you like out here today, it all comes from jazz."
3: Turning to sport, the French Open is entering its third day with Australians Kim Birrell, Alexei Popperin and Adam Walton all playing their first round of singles matches.
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13: And Peter Fogarty.
12: Let's get the show on the road with Kid Ory.
13: Yeah, Kid Ory's Creole Jazz Band. The lineup this time was Mutt Carey on cornet, Kid Ory on trombone, Omer Simeon on clarinet, Buster Wilson on piano, Bud Scott on guitar, Ed Garland on bass and Alan Redd on drums. This was recorded Los Angeles, August 3rd, 1944 in the West, but the name of the song is South.

0: Kidori's Creole Jazz Band, recorded in August of 1944, with Kidori doing some lovely lyrical stuff in the background, and that was South.
1: Well, now we're going to New York City, December 30th, 1938. We've got Pete Johnson on piano. We've also got Big Joe Turner, and the song is appropriately called Rollin' Pete.

0: Oh, Big Joe Turner there with Roland Pete, which is entirely appropriate. That's a lovely example of that style of piano.
1: Yes.
0: The left hand really busy. And that was from 1938. Now, Peter, do you know the name of Sigmund Freud's wife?
1: Not really, no.
0: Well, let me enlighten you. Her name was Martha Bernays.
1: Right.
0: They, when they were, after they were engaged, were apart for about 4 years.
1: Right.
0: Because she was with her family in Hamburg and he was studying in various places or in Vienna. But people have studied the letters between them. Freud, apparently, in those letters, showed clearly what sort of wife he expected Martha to be. Devoted, deferential, and wholly dedicated to making a stable and supportive home.
1: Right.
0: Now, why do you think I'm telling you that?
1: We've got a song here, the Shorty Rogers Orchestra. It was recorded in Los Angeles on the 2nd of April, 1953, and the name of the song is The Sweetheart of Sigmund Freud.

0: Well, that was called The Sweetheart of Sigmund Freud, and she would have been quite a loud lady from the evidence of that track.
1: Yes.
0: Shorty Rogers leading his orchestra, 1953.
1: We've got Bunk Johnson now. We've got Bunk Johnson on the trumpet, George Lewis on the clarinet, Jim Robinson on the trombone, Lawrence Moreno on the banjo, Alcide Parvagueux on bass, Baby Dodds on the drums, and this was recorded in New Orleans in either July or August 1944, and it's that song that everyone seems to have recorded. You know, it's just even today people still do it. It's C.C. Rider.

0: Bunk Johnson leading his group there in 1944, New Orleans. And we suspect that that was one of the recordings, he made quite a few, in a room above Grunewald's music shop. Certainly the acoustics of that recording made it very clear it wasn't a recording studio.
1: Yes, it sounded like a hall, which I think they might have been even trying to approximate.
0: Yes, that could be so. I guess the couple of well-known members of the band there were George Lewis playing clarinet and Baby Dodds playing the drums, along with Bunk playing the trumpet. You're listening to some jazz with Peter and Ross, and we're moving on now to Woody Herman.
1: That's it, and going back to the 14th of April 1938 with Twin City Blues.
0: Now, which are the Twin Cities in question?
1: Yes, we're trying to work that one out. There's so many of them.
0: Well, let's go with Minneapolis and St. Paul.

0: Woody Herman and his orchestra, a recording there from 1938. Well, was it Minneapolis and St. Paul? Hard to say. Anyway, that was the Twin City Blues.
1: We've got Johnny Hartman now, and he's on the vocals. Hank Jones is on the piano. Milt Hinton on the bass. Elvin Jones on the drums. This was recorded 1963 on October 9.
0: Yeah, and at that time, he was Johnny Hartman was 40 years old, because he was born in 1923.
1: Right.
0: Wonderful baritone voice, Johnny Hartman. He'd been quite a child prodigy. He'd studied piano and voice when he was 8 and then got a vocal scholarship to Chicago Music College in 1939 and then resumed his career after the war. I think we'll say a bit more about Johnny shortly, but let's have a listen to him first.
1: And the song is Kiss and Run,

0: And that was Johnny Hartman, recorded in 1963 with Kiss and Run.
1: In 2009, the singer Kurt Elling released an album called Dedicated to You. Subtitled, Kurt Elling Sings the Music of Coltrane and Hartman. There was a famous recording put out, a collaboration between Johnny Hartman and John Coltrane, the tenor sax player. So I thought we'd have a listen to Kurt Elling. He wrote a poem about that recording. And so let's have a listen to that. And then we'll listen to Kurt singing a song that appeared on the album. It's worth mentioning the musicians here. Kurt's got his trio with him, Lawrence Hobgood playing the piano, Clark Summons bass, and Ulysses Owens on the drums. Ulysses Owens has gone on to pretty good things recently. And as well as that, he's got a string quartet.
0: Right.
1: And the name of the string quartet is Ethel.
0: Good.
1: Wonderful name for a string quartet. This is a live recording made at the Lincoln Center. Let's hear Ethel and Kurt Elling.
2: That sweet expression, the smile you gave me, it's easy to remember. Or is it? A poetic jazz memory. It's March of 1963. In mid-morning New Jersey, two musicians drive through the snowbound suburban landscape on their way to a recording session. One, an intensely dedicated musical explorer, has of late been studying the way singers breathe and hopes he will hear Frank Sinatra on the radio so he can consider one more notion before the session. The other, an experienced song stylist, wonders whether he'll ever hear his own voice over the airwaves. The two men met only last week and have only played a few pieces together, the singer sitting in informally at a club in Manhattan. The singer is a little concerned that the band was going to break into some of the wild stuff he's heard them play. But the band leader, a gentle and positive man, will be going for something altogether different on this occasion. Something wholly sympathetic to the sound the singer has. The two are joking and smoking and talking about the songs they will record today. They carry no charts and have made no formal musical arrangements or even had a real rehearsal. Everyone at the session will know the tunes already, each man having performed them in 100 different contexts. No one at the session will need to be told what to do or what to play. The band is so well acquainted that any mood that needs to be established will come naturally. As the cats in the car talk about what is to come, over the car's radio comes Nat Cole singing Lush Life. Though he doesn't know all the words, out of fun, the singer joins in anyway. And the two add one more tune to the set list. When they get to the studio, they end up recording it in one take. In fact, they do everything in one take. Almost the entire record, except You Are Too Beautiful, where they do a second take because of a dropped drumstick. In 3 or 4 hours, they're done. Laughter, handshakes, the long drive home. Just a year or so later, John Coltrane will go on to the highest artistic peaks, leading this same band in the creation of Crescent and A Love Supreme, arguably the defining works of his career and among the most beloved and respected in the history of recorded music. Although Johnny Hartman will go on to make some great ballad records after this one, including some attempting to echo the magic of the one he makes with Train. Most go unnoticed upon their release. Broad fame will elude Hartman until well after his death. But we remember them both. We're jazz people. And for us, it's easy.

0: Kurt Elling there at the Lincoln Center in New York, and that was Dedicated to You. Before that, we heard his poem, his tribute to Johnny Hartman and John Coltrane, to the theme of It's Easy to Remember. Nice album, that one, that's called Dedicated to You. Kurt Elling, came out in 2009. This is Hot, Sweet and Jazzy, a program made at The Pulse in Geelong for the Community Radio Network. Look us up on Facebook and email hotsweetandjazzy@gmail.com.
1: We're going now to Monsalvat, the jazz bands of Monsalvat. We've got Chris Ludovic's Society Syncopators from 1991 with Fine Brown Frame.

0: And we had Carol Harris doing the singing there with the Society Syncopators, as they were known at the time, which was 1991. And, of course, that was Fine Brown Frame. Peter and I were reminiscing about various versions of that. Lou Rawls did a very good one. Peter, what's next?
1: Well, we've got the Australian Jazz Quartet with Dick Healy on flute, alto, clarinet and bass, Eric Buddle on tenor and bassoon, Bryce Rhode on piano and Jack Brockenshaw on vibes and drums. Now, this was almost done as a demo, so it mightn't be studio quality, but the players are so good you don't mind a few little sort of sonic imperfections in the background. So as somebody once said, like it's like the faults in fine leather, a proof of authenticity. Anyway, here they are with A Foggy Day in London Town.

0: that was Les Barnard's jazz band recorded in Melbourne on the 24th of November 1950. We had Bob Barnard on clarinet, Titch Bray Titch Bray on clarinet, Doc Willis on trombone, Len Barnard on piano, Graham Fitzgibbon on banjo, Bill Fredrickson on bass, and Fred Whitworth on drums. And the song was That Mesmerising Rag.
1: Indeed it was. And before that, we had A Foggy Day, performed in a quite different style by the Australian Jazz Quartet, who were quite famous for travelling in the United States in the 50s. They were active roughly between 54 and 58. They performed with, amongst others, Dave Brubeck, Jerry Mulligan and Carmen McRae. You're listening to some jazz with Ross and Peter.
0: Well, now we have Ian Burrows and friends. The friends are Noel Flakemore on trumpet, vocals and bird whistles, Kevin Harrington on clarinet, tenor sax, Ian Burrows himself on trombone and percussion and bird whistles, Aileen Lucas on piano, Hannah Lockie on bass. This was recorded at the Gordon as part of the jazz course on June the 11th, 2000, and the song is Cherry Pink and Apple Blossom White.

0: Well, that was quite something, wasn't it?
1: Yes.
0: Cherry pink and apple blossom white. And that was Noel Flakemore playing the trumpet there so expertly. A recording made back in the year 2000. Yeah, enjoyed that, Peter.
1: Yes, yes.
2: Hot, sweet and jazzy.

0: that was Andrew Nolte and his orchestra, recorded the 15th of July 2012 with Blue. We had Andrew Nolte on reeds, Dario Ogren on tenor sax, Robert Rizzo on trumpet and cornet, Robert Moffat on trombone, Campbell Shaw on tenor banjo, Aaron Richard on the sousaphone and the piano, Michael McQuaid on the piano, and Ben Braithwaite on the drums. And that was Blue.
1: And so ends Hot, Sweet and Jazzy for another week. Thanks for your company. Our email address is hotsweetandjazzy@gmail.com. And we're on Facebook too. See you again next time. Until then, bye-bye from Ross Williamson
0: and Peter Fogarty.
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5: Hello, I'm Rebecca Watsko. Two flights carrying women and children linked to the Islamic State have landed in Melbourne and Sydney. Earlier today, Prime Minister Anthony Albanese said he had nothing but contempt for anyone who has any sympathy with ISIS. Minister for Home Affairs Tony Burke has said the groups have not received assistance from the government. Meantime, New South Wales police have confirmed that no arrests will be made in Sydney in relation to the return of Islamic State-linked family members from Doha. Kumanjai White's family have learned no charges will be laid over his death. Adam Evans from NIRS has more.
6: The 24-year-old Walpiri man died after he was being restrained by two police officers following an alleged confrontation with security guards inside the Coles supermarket in May last year. Tomorrow is the first anniversary of his death. In a statement, his family asked, "When will we get justice and how do we keep living like this?" NT Police Commissioner Martin Dole says he knows the announcement will upset Kumanjai's family and the community.
7: "I acknowledge immediately that this outcome will cause significant distress, pain and anger for Kumanjai White's family."
5: The Federal Resources Minister says all Australian consumers should have access to gas at affordable prices. A new national reservation policy would see a 20% carve-out of all gas produced annually in Australia. Western Australia already asks producers to reserve 15% produced over a project's lifetime for domestic use. Speaking to ABC Perth, Madeline King says the two policies would protect both supply and domestic prices.
8: "The ask is simple, that there should be enough gas at an affordable price for Australian consumers and businesses."
5: Western Australia could become a military weapons manufacturing hub as it pushes to boost its role in the nation's growing defence industry. David Cameron reports.
9: It's Australia's richest state on the back of its natural resources, but now WA is pitching to be a defence manufacturing hub. Premier Roger Cook says defence is set to become the state's second biggest money earner after mining. He's told a regional defence and security conference WA is a key geographical hub in overall defence efforts.
5: Two men have been arrested as part of the investigation into Desi Freeman's deadly shooting of two police officers. The men, aged 48 and 45, were arrested today at separate locations in northeast Victoria. Police did not confirm why the men had been arrested, but they said the duo would be interviewed as part of the ongoing investigation. Buildings across Victoria are being lit up in blue in honour of Neil Danaher. The former AFL footballer died on Monday, 13 years after being diagnosed with motor neuron disease. Danaher became an advocate for research into the disease and was named the 2025 Australian of the Year. Vivid Sydney has cancelled drone light shows for Tuesday and Wednesday evenings after almost 90 drones fell into the water during a display last night. The operators are completing a full technical and safety review. The Australian Transport Safety Bureau said it has been notified of the incident. To sport now, Australians Kim Birrell, Alexei Popperin and Adam Walton are hitting the courts at Roland Garros for the third day of the French Open.
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45 RPM playing the music of Michael Jackson this week. Over the next 2 hours, you'll hear how the American superstar, along with members of his family, helped reshape the music of the world. Hello, I'm Wes James.

0: 45 RPM playing the most requested tunes from Michael Jackson, his family and collaborators. That's Say Say Say from MJ and Paul McCartney. Now let us know what songs you'd like to hear from him on 1-800-045-RPM. Says, what is the song you want?
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0: 45 RPM, classic tunes from the vinyl era. This week, a special show honouring the music of Michael Jackson. This hour, Ward has a fun quiz that will test your knowledge on some of his collaborations. And Newman has an insightful look at the music legacy of Michael Jackson, how he and those who he worked with helped change the face of popular music. And Newman's summary at the end of his segment is well worth waiting for. The history of pop on the other side of this on 45 RPM.
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3: Before Michael Jackson, American pop often ran on two separate tracks. African-American musicians were shaping the sound of rock, soul, and disco. But mainstream radio formats and the new gatekeeper, MTV, still treated black music like a side category, instead of the center of popular culture. If you switched on the TV in the early 80s, pop stardom was usually presented in white faces and rock band imagery. Jackson didn't just enter that world, he changed how it worked. He came in with two things at once, polish and ambition. He'd grown up inside Motown's hit-making machine, so he knew how to deliver. But as an adult artist, he also understood the real problem wasn't talent, it was access. Off the Wall proved he could own the dance floor. Then he aimed higher. He wanted music that couldn't be boxed in. With producer Quincy Jones, he built a sound that pulled people together. R&B and funk at the core, but with rock guitar, pop hooks and ballads that felt instantly familiar. That's the quiet revolution inside Thriller. Take Beat It, a rock guitar solo from Eddie Van Halen that sat inside a song driven by a black groove. Jackson was saying, you don't have to pick one lane, or The Girl Is Mine, a collaboration with Paul McCartney, which made a very public point. He belonged right in the middle of mainstream pop. The hits were huge, sure, but the bigger message was even louder. Black artistry didn't have to be allowed into the centre. It could be the centre. And then there was the visual fight. MTV launched in 1981 and leaned hard into rock, often sidelining black performers. When Billie Jean hit in 1983, MTV didn't jump in straight away, but the pressure was impossible to ignore. The video became one of the first by a black artist to get heavy rotation. And when it did, millions of people saw a new kind of pop star. Sharp, stylish, cinematic, unmistakably black, and completely unavoidable. If Billie Jean cracked the door open, Motown 25 blew it off its hinges. For Americans, it was a Motown anniversary TV special. 25 years of a label that had taken black music into the mainstream. Jackson stepped out in a sequin jacket and single glove and did Billie Jean like the camera belonged to him. The moonwalk wasn't just a trick, it was a cultural shortcut. And in just a few seconds, he showed the world what pop could look like when performance, style, and black music weren't separated, but fused. Then the Thriller short film raised the stakes higher again. Music videos stopped being simple promos and became events, stories, costumes, choreography, with the whole world watching at once. Jackson didn't just sell records. He made pop feel global and cinematic. You can still see the blueprint today. Big hooks, genre mixing, and visuals that turn a release into a moment. To summarise, before Michael Jackson, the mainstream could treat black innovation as something to borrow from. After him, it had to look directly at black artistry on radio, on MTV, in stadiums, and across the world. With the History of Pop, I'm Newman for 45 RPM.

0: 45 RPM playing the biggest tunes from yesterday and today. Michael Jackson and Cedar Garrett. I just can't help loving you. One of the many hit tunes Jackson had in Australia during his amazing 45-year career. Coming up, the music gets stronger and a little more adventurous. 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
3: Well, hello, fellow moonwalkers. This week it's all about Michael Jackson's collaborations, duets, guest spots, and studio moments where other stars stepped into the booth with him. Our thanks go out to Yvonne in Searle for the inspiration, so let's see how many collabs you can pick. Are you ready to put on the shiny glove? Let's go. Question 1. Michael Jackson's The Girl Is Mine is a duet with which former Beatle? Question 2. Not every MJ collaboration was billed up front. Which 1983 Rockwell hit features Michael on the chorus? And which Jackson brother also appears on backing vocals? And question 3. Two Jackson tracks share a global theme, the charity anthem We Are the World and the humanitarian single Heal the World. A. Who co-wrote We Are the World with Michael Jackson? B. Who produced the original recording? And C. In what year was Heal the World released as the single? I'll have the answers for you in just a moment, but first, some thinking music by our man, the maestro.

Now, let's give you the questions again ahead of the answers. Michael Jackson, The Girl Is Mine is a duet with which former Beatle? The answer, of course, Paul McCartney.

Question 2. Not every MJ collaboration was billed up front. Which 1983 Rockwell hit features Michael on the chorus? And which Jackson brother also appears on backing vocals? The answer? It's Somebody's Watching Me. And Jermaine Jackson is on backing vocals as well.

And question three. Two Jackson tracks share a global theme. The charity anthem We Are the World and the humanitarian single Heal the World. A. Who co-wrote We Are the World with Michael Jackson? The answer, Lionel Richie. B. Who produced the original recording? Quincy Jones. And C. In what year was Heal the World released as a single? 1992.

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So how did you go? One right, nice, you're on the board and off the wall in the best possible way. A 2 out of 3, that's strong, you've got the rhythm, you've got the facts, and now you're on.

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1: You know, you make me feel so good inside. I've always wanted a girl just like you. 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
4: 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We pay our respects to their elders, past, present and emerging, and extend that respect to all Aboriginal and Torres Strait Islander peoples listening. We recognise that music has always been at the heart of the Wiradjuri culture, a living tradition that connects people to country, to one another and to the stories of the dreaming. For countless generations, music, song and ceremony have echoed across these lands, strengthening community bonds and carrying knowledge, language and spirit through time. Today, as we share our music and stories, we honour the world's oldest continuous musical culture and acknowledge the deep and unbroken connection between the Wiradjuri people, their songs and this country.
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0: 45 RPM playing the most requested tunes from Michael Jackson, his family and collaborators. Jackson 5, I Want You Back. And let us know what songs you'd like to hear from MJ on 1-800-045-RPM. Aliki, what was the song you wanted?
1: I'd like Blame It on the Boogie by Michael Jackson.
0: And what's your connection with that?
1: That song came out and my family and I just moved from New Zealand and we'd go to the beach every single Saturday. And that particular summer, that song played all the time. So I've just got these amazing memories of going to the beach and lying under casuarina trees with that song.

0: Hard RPM playing the best of yesterday today. And if you've just joined us, welcome to 45 RPM. This week, a very special show honouring the music of Michael Jackson. Of course, our regular features are here, including Lost 45s. This week, Cam takes us back to 1978, when Diana Ross and Michael Jackson teamed up for a soulful, streetwise reimagining of The Wizard of Oz. Next, the curious story of a Jackson 5 song that did well in Adelaide, but in Sydney and Brisbane, a local cover by an Australian gospel trio who toured with Burt Bacharach got the hit. That story and song next on Aussie Legends with Linda Peace, here on 45 RPM.
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6: At a Time When and I Love You So by Perry Como and Never Never Never by Shirley Bassey, we're riding high on the Australian charts. Hallelujah Day by the Jackson 5 peaked at number 11 on Adelaide's 5AD Top 40 chart and number 34 on Sydney's 2UW. A local cover by the Queensland gospel trio Family climbed to number 6 on Brisbane's Good Guy Station 4AP. And according to Kent's retrospective chart, their version also reached number 30 in Sydney and 65 nationally. Over the years, a number of Australian acts have recorded covers of Michael Jackson and Jackson 5 songs. For example, Human Nature recorded ABC, I'll Be There, and I Want You Back for their two Motown-themed albums. Incidentally, the group also opened for Michael Jackson on the History World Tour in 1997. Anthony Kalia and The Idea of North both recorded Man in the Mirror. Nikki Webster tackled ABC and 70s pop favourite Sherbet released The Love You Save as the B-side to their first hit single, Can You Feel It Baby? But the only Jackson 5 cover by an Australian act to become a genuine chart hit in the vinyl era was Family's version of Hallelujah Day. Phil Truscott from the trio remembers.
7: Well, we've been trying to get an album recorded on the M7 network, and our manager worked there. His name was David Smallbone. Well, David went to his boss and said, can we put out an album with this group that I've got called Family? Well, the boss said, no way in the world. It's gospel music and it won't work. But when he was in the US, he heard this song called Hallelujah Day and brought it back and threw it on David's desk and said, look, if the boys can put this on an album and it works, I will continue the relationship with them. Well, we did that. We put out the song. Our song went to number 7 on the top 40 charts and the Jackson 5 went to number 23. So we were pretty happy about that. But that's the end of our relationship with Michael Jackson.

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0: 45 RPM, we know every song we play, and that's pretty cool. Michael Jackson with his first solo number one, Ben. Still to come out, Timeless Earworm. It's one of MJ's catchiest tracks, driven by a killer bass line, iconic horns, and that unforgettable Vincent Price outro. It's the kind of song that stays in your head all day. Next, The Wizard of Oz meets Michael Jackson on Lost 45s with Cam on 45 RPM.
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3: When The Wiz landed on Broadway in 1975, it didn't just retell The Wizard of Oz with an all-black cast, it translated it. Same story, brand new sound. This was the mid-70s, in full colour. Gospel call and response, funk in the pocket, R&B harmonies you could lean on, and that early disco lift that said, keep moving. They even billed it as the Super Soul musical. And the score, led by Charlie Smalls, with lyrics shaped in part by Luther Vandross, plays like church, street corner, and nightclub all in the same breath. In The Wiz, soul isn't just a style. It's survival. It's community. It's the kind of joy you earn, not the kind you wait for. So when it moved to the movies in 1978, casting Diana Ross and Michael Jackson, it wasn't about copying the stage show. It was about carrying that soul out onto the world. Ross had the glow, superstar presence, emotional weight, a voice that could hold the center of the story. Jackson had the electricity, all timing and instinct, like rhythm made human. And there was one more name that made it make sense, Quincy Jones. He came in to supervise and shape the film's music, putting a big screen sheen on the gospel funk R&B engine and stitching the whole thing into one confident cinematic groove. It mattered for another reason, because The Wiz is where Jones first really connected with Jackson, a creative spark that would soon explode on Off the Wall, Thriller, and Bad. So this isn't just a soundtrack cut, it's a hinge moment, and the mission statement is right there in one song. A groove that turns the yellow brick road into a strut, a shuffle, a promise. All right, let's ease on down with this week's Lost 45. Diana Ross and Michael Jackson with Ease.

down the road. Ease on down. Ease on down the road. Ease on down. Ease on down the road. Ta-da. Come on, Dorothy. Don't you care?

45 RPM playing Australia's greatest hits. Classic tunes from the 60s, 70s and 80s, and some you haven't heard for a while, including this.

to the close of this week's show with Michael Jackson and a cover of the Beatles tune, Come Together. It was from the Jackson film Moonraker, not the James Bond one. It was released in Australia as the B-side to Remember the Time. Thanks to Cam for his Lost 45s, Linda for Aussie Legends, Newman for the History of Pop, Ward for the quiz, as well as Leakey and Says for your requests. 45 RPM emanates from the Pulse in Geelong and is heard nationally on stations throughout the Community Radio Network. We'll return next week with more of Australia's greatest tunes from the 60s, 70s and 80s. And to take us out, this week's earworm. It's one of MJ's catchiest tracks, driven by a killer bass line, iconic horns and that unforgettable Vincent Price outro. It's a song that will stay in your head all day and night. Thriller. I'm Wiz J on behalf of the team. Thanks for sharing part of your day with us on 45 RPM.

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Hello there and welcome to this week's episode of Global Village. My name's Habib, and for the next hour I'll be taking you on a musical journey that celebrates life through the culture and diversity of world music. Thanks for joining us for the program today. Some of the countries we'll be visiting include Mali, Algeria, Argentina, and France. So wherever you may happen to be listening in this big wide world, sit back, get comfortable, as our magical carpet is about to take off. To start the show today, let's go to Italy.

Music from Mali by Salif Keita and the track Dekere from the album The Very Best of Africa. And before that, music from the Dominican Republic, we heard Mi Morenita by Los Toros Band, and that's from the album The Rough Guide to Merengue. And to open the show today, music from Italy by David Penta and Pippo Lombardo, two music producers from Italy who record under the name Balanco. And the track we heard was Cinnamon and Clove, Samba 68, from the album Sister Bossa. 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Let's continue our musical odyssey now and go to the Caribbean island of Puerto Rico.

music from France by Le Quintet du Hot Club de France, a group started in 1934 by guitarist Django Reinhardt and violinist Stefan Grappelli. And the track was Minor Swing from the album The Rough Guide to Gypsy Swing. And before that, music from Algeria, the track La Ruba Noire by Hakim El Sikameya from his self-titled album. Prior to that, music from Mexico by Mariachi Vargas de Tecalitlan and the track Cielito Lindo from the album Mexico, The Greatest Songs Ever. And to open that set, music from Puerto Rico by Obi Bermudez and the track Antes from his album Confesiones. 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And a big hello to listeners on 4NAG 91.3 FM radio in Yeppoon, Queensland. Hope you're enjoying the program today. Let's continue our musical journey now and go to Cuba.

A very moving tribute to the tragedy in Las Malvinas, or the Falkland Islands, performed by Leon Gieco, the track Para la Vida, from the album Iluminados por el Fuego. And before that, music from Cape Verde, we heard a live recording from Cesaria Evora, the title track from her album Saudade. And before that, one of Brazil's most celebrated guitarists, Baden Powell de Aquino, more commonly known as Baden Powell, performing Canto de Osanha from the album Brazil, The Greatest Songs Ever. And to open that set, music from Cuba, we heard Carlos Manuel and the track La Manzana from the album Éxitos. You're listening to Global Village across Australia on the Community Radio Network. And that brings us to the end of the program today. I hope you've enjoyed listening to Global Village, and I look forward to your company again at the same time next week. I'm going to leave you now with music from India. This is one of the world's most prolific film composers, A.R. Rahman, performing Mumbai Theme.

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2: 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We're even experts in recommending experts. So why is it that 4 in 10 Australians think asking someone, "Are you okay?" is a conversation for an expert, not for them? The truth is, we're not qualified to talk about most of the things going on in the world right now. But we're more than qualified to ask a friend, workmate, partner, sibling, or parent, "Are you okay?" Make every day Are You Okay Day. No qualifications needed.

0: I wish you were in your own key, apparently.
1: Am I?
0: Yeah.
1: Yeah. Not surprised, haven't you?
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career to date and still going. Yeah, had a few hiccups, but don't we all in later life? Oh, I can testify to that. Folks, we're heading to news and weather, and we'll continue with the music mix after the news and weather through to the album of the week following the 6:30 news. But Dolly Parton will continue. A couple of more recent in the era where the pop hits weren't around so much. It was country again, and she always called herself a Barbie doll. Well, she was a backwoods Barbie. Blue Smoke. And then a very special Dolly track she wrote to her daddy. We'll feature Dolly Parton to the news. If you're leaving, have a safe, enjoyable day. And I hope you can join Heather tomorrow from Horsham.

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1: National Radio News.
2: Good morning, I'm Laura Devoy. Women with links to Islamic State who arrived back in Australia yesterday had their belongings searched and devices downloaded by police. Four women and their children arrived at Sydney yesterday afternoon, while two women and their children flew into Melbourne. In a joint statement, the New South Wales and Victoria counterterrorism teams said no one within that cohort was charged. However, investigations into the activities of Australians who travelled to Syria, including those who have since returned, are ongoing. University staff say students are cramming into tutorials and labs as overworked academics confront a class size crisis. A national survey of nearly 4,500 university staff found class sizes have increased significantly since the COVID-19 pandemic. The National Tertiary Education Union says for most staff members, the ideal class size was less than 30 students, but the number of tutorials with 30 or more had doubled to 54%. It says chronic underfunding and funding cuts by previous governments are to blame. Australians are being urged to ensure they are up to date with vaccines amid the nation's worst recorded diphtheria outbreak. The DTP vaccination, which covers diphtheria, tetanus and whooping cough, is usually administered during childhood. Professor of Infectious Diseases at Sydney University, Meru Scheel, encourages Australians to check their immunisation history if unsure. Speaking to National Radio News, she explains how Australians can check.
3: Through a thing called the Immunisation History Statement. Most people will have one, and essentially it's linked to your Medicare numbers and your Medicare card.
2: Research shows rates of early onset bowel cancer could double every 20 years if current trends continue. Published in the Journal of the National Cancer Institute, the research shows a 3.7% per annum increase in early onset bowel cancer across Australia, Canada, England and the US over the past decade. Rates are rising faster in young women who are disproportionately affected by an adverse cancer gene mutation. Police are continuing a renewed search of a property in remote South Australia where four-year-old Gus was last seen. It's hoped recent rain could uncover new evidence. Today is day two of the three-day search. The Israeli military is expanding its ground offensive in Lebanon in what Israeli media is describing as an effort to reduce the threat of drone attacks by Hezbollah. The BBC's John Sudworth reports from a village in eastern Lebanon where authorities say 11 people have been killed in Israeli strikes.
4: Rescue crews are frantically digging through the rubble as two tiny arms poke through a hole they've made. Caked in dirt and dust, seven-year-old Mohammed is eventually pulled to safety. The strikes here were part of a wave of intensifying Israeli action ordered in response to the increasingly deadly use of new fiber-optic drones by Hezbollah, the Iranian-backed militant group in Lebanon. The two sides returned to war after Hezbollah fired rockets across the border in early March in support of Iran.
2: Turning to sport, in cycling, Jonas Vingegaard has won stage 16 of the Giro d'Italia with Aussie Jai Hindley crossing the line third. Vingegaard remains in the overall lead with a gap of just over 4 minutes. Hindley is the best of the Aussies in fourth, Michael Storer is seventh and Ben O'Connor ninth. And in tennis, Kim Birrell has won her first round match at the French Open. The Australian knocked out fifth seed Jessica Pegula in three sets.
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Jay Faulkner and Hoodoo Gurus, A Thousand Miles Away. You can never get sick of that song, can you? 1981, that came out off their fifth studio album, Kinky. And we had Madonna squeezed in the middle there with Borderline, and we opened up this morning with Bob Seger and the Silver Bullet Band, Against the Wind. It is 20 degrees, no, it's 7:20 on our Wednesday morning, 11 degrees in Orange, some heavy fog about this morning. Showers across the day, the Bureau is telling us, maybe even an afternoon thunderstorm, and 17 degrees our high for Orange today. Then tomorrow, mostly cloudy, the chance of an afternoon shower, and just 12 degrees the maximum tomorrow. 11 degrees right now in Canoundra, partly cloudy but mostly dry today, and a high of 20 degrees we're being told. Tomorrow, the chance of a shower, and 17 degrees the top. Forbes and Parks, morning everyone at Forbes and Parks. 15 degrees for you right now, the 70% chance of up to 5 mils of rain today, and 19 degrees tomorrow, the chance of a shower, and 16 or 17. Presently at Molong, 11 degrees, partly cloudy, if not mostly cloudy today, up to 5 mils of rain possible. Then tomorrow, a lunchtime shower possible, and 16 degrees the high, 17 your high today in Molong. Wellington, 12 degrees right now, mostly cloudy, mid to late afternoon showers possible, between 5 and 10 mils of rain today, and 19 degrees. Then tomorrow, some showers tending to rain, and 16 or 17 the top. And if you're headed down to Sydney for the annual Vivid Festival, 16 degrees right now in Sydney, partly cloudy, 70% chance of up to 5 mils of rain, and 22 degrees today. Then tomorrow, some showers about, heavy from midday to mid-afternoon, those showers, and 21 degrees. 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My name is Dodge. Thanks for being with me. I'll be here until 9 o'clock this morning. Let's get into our Wednesday morning.

live. Throwing Copper, the album is, and that was Lightning Crashes. That song's more than 25 years old, but it really holds up well, doesn't it? It's a brilliant song. It is 7:31 on our Wednesday morning, FM 107.5, the local radio station. My name is Dodge. Thanks for joining me on the Morning Muster. Be here from 9 o'clock, till 9 o'clock this morning, and then Jeff Rogers from 10 o'clock this morning. And an interesting media release came across my desk yesterday from the Australian Dental Association, the New South Wales branch, under the headline ADA New South Wales warns of serious oral health risks of tobacco and vaping ahead of World No Tobacco Day. It says the Australian Dental Association is urging Australians to take a closer look at the devastating impact of tobacco, including vaping, on our oral health as World No Tobacco Day approaches, and that is this Sunday. ADA New South Wales President Dr. Mark Moran says while the link between smoking and lung disease is widely understood, the damage tobacco causes inside the mouth is often overlooked and can be just as life-altering. Tobacco use significantly increases the risk of oral cancers, gum disease, tooth loss, and delayed healing after dental procedures. Your mouth is often the first place the harmful effects show up, and sometimes the first place they're detected, Dr. Moran says. It says, vaping is not risk-free. ADA New South Wales is also warning against the misconception that vaping is safer than smoking. Most vapes do not contain actual tobacco leaves, but they usually contain nicotine extracted from tobacco plants. Vapes heat a liquid, often called an e-juice, to create an aerosol containing nicotine, flavourings and other chemicals like propylene glycol and glycerol, rather than burning tobacco. They are not tobacco-free, and many products, the doctors say, contain nicotine even when labelled nicotine-free, which poses risk to oral health, including dry mouth, gum irritation and increased risk of disease. Tobacco remains one of the leading causes of preventable disease in Australia, and its oral health consequences are both visible and costly. Smokers are up to three times more likely to develop severe gum disease, a major cause of tooth loss in adults. The doctor says gum disease doesn't just affect your smile, it impacts your overall health, confidence and quality of life. We're seeing patients, Dr. Moran says, who require extensive and expensive treatments that could have been avoided by quitting tobacco earlier. Regular dental checks, he says, are critical because early detection can save lives. Oral cancer, in particular, can progress rapidly if not caught early. So this week, on Sunday, is World No Tobacco Day. Hishade.

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Tell your friends. I read this morning in the Central Western Daily that a convicted murderer has been fined $400 for stealing a ladder from the yard of a house in a nearby street. It was in the early hours of January 29 that Dean Fordham of Curley Drive in Orange brazenly walked into the yard of a home in Molong Road in Orange and walked away in front of a CCTV camera with a stepladder. I actually saw this posted on Facebook at the time the following morning by the owner, and the CCTV vision was absolutely excellent. Fordham told the court that he was renovating his house and needed a ladder. Obviously hadn't heard of Bunnings. Fordham's extensive criminal record included a 2007 murder. It now includes ladder theft and a $400 fine.

Kenny Rogers, You Decorated My Life. In 1980, that won the Grammy for Best Country Song of the Year. It is 10 to 8 on our Wednesday morning. Good morning, everyone. Notable birthdays this day, and if you're having one, happy birthday from us. It is May 27, as you no doubt know. American actor Vincent Price was born in 1911 in St. Louis, Missouri. He died in 1982. Famous American golfer Sam Snead, 7 times major winner, including 3 US Masters. He was born in Virginia this day in 1912. He left us in 2002. One of the all-time greats of golf, Sam Snead. German-American diplomat Henry Kissinger, former US Secretary of State in the 1970s and 1973 Nobel Peace Prize winner. He was born in Germany this day in 1923. He died 100 years later. Cilla Black, ironically born Priscilla White, was born this day in Liverpool, England in 1943. The pop singer leaving us in 2015.

2017, British celebrity chef Jamie Oliver is 51 today. One Nation leader Pauline Hanson is 72 today. And more constructively, Sir Henry Parkes, regarded widely as the father of Federation for his role in bringing together Australia's six colonies as one nation. He was born this day in Coventry in England in 1815. He died in Sydney in 1896. And in 1945, Canadian folk and rock singer Bruce Cockburn was born, the 81-year-old giving us arguably one of the greatest environmental songs ever written, and holds up today, this one. If a tree falls,

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2: Good morning, I'm Laura Devoy. Eligibility for JobSeeker benefits are among proposed changes to Australia's employment system set to be announced today. The current system, which helps people find a job, described as a one-size-fits-all model, is set to be replaced by a three-tiered system. It comes after a 2023 parliamentary inquiry found there was too much of a focus on kicking people off welfare instead of helping them to get a job. Employment Minister Amanda Rishworth will outline the changes in a speech to the National Press Club today. 9 years after the Uluru Statement of the Heart was issued, co-chairs Pat Anderson and Megan Davis say its core message and mandate remain as urgent, relevant and necessary as ever. It calls for constitutional recognition of Indigenous peoples, something which was rejected in the Voice referendum in 2023. In a statement, Ms. Anderson and Ms. Davis say the problems and issues facing communities have not disappeared since the referendum and no progress is being made to close the gap. They say communities must have a guaranteed and direct say in decisions that impact their lives. It's been revealed a second investigation into the outgoing head of the National Anti-Corruption Commission is underway. Paul Brereton announced his resignation on Monday afternoon and will depart the role in early July. In February, the Office of the Inspector of the NAC announced it was investigating complaints of maladministration or misconduct. Gail Furness told a Senate committee last night she had begun a second investigation which was not related to the first.
3: On the 14th of April, I commenced a complaint investigation, which is unrelated to the one we have just been discussing, into a complaint I had received, and I commenced that investigation after I had received the Commissioner's response to the complaint.
2: More will be known today about the future of the embattled Whyalla Steelworks in South Australia. The federal and state governments are expected to reveal the shortlist of potential buyers. The operator of the steelworks, GFG Alliance, entered administration last year. The facility is the only manufacturer of rail in Australia and produces the vast majority of the nation's structural steel. Iran's Revolutionary Guard maintains it has the right to retaliate against violations of the ceasefire. It comes after the US conducted airstrikes on Iranian missile sites and mine-laying boats. The BBC's Sarah Smith reports.
4: The ceasefire between the US and Iran has become even more fragile. However, talks are continuing, and US officials say an agreement of some kind is still possible. Reportedly, an agreement would include a 60-day extension of the current ceasefire and the reopening of the Strait of Hormuz. The US also wants Iran to promise not to develop nuclear weapons and to dispose of its stockpile of highly enriched uranium. Tehran has not yet agreed to all the terms, and Iranian officials have publicly pushed back against the claims that a deal is imminent.
2: New research has found an insect boom on Lord Howe Island following the eradication of invasive rodents. Researchers from the University of Sydney and the New South Wales government found strong increases in bush cockroaches and woodlice following the island-wide eradication of black rats and house mice in 2019. Turning to sport, in tennis, another two Australians are through to the second round of the French Open. Adam Walton defeated sixth seed Daniil Medvedev 6-2, 1-6, 6-1, 1-6. 6-4. It's the first top 10 win of his career. Meanwhile, Kim Birrell knocked out the fifth seed Jessica Pegula 1-6, 6-3, 6-3.
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7: 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Unbelievably, when it came to a vote, neither the Nationals, Liberals, Labor or One Nation supported it. 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

0: Dr. Hook years from now. The two frontmen have both left us. Ray Sawyer died in 2007, and then Dennis Le Courier, the man with the big beard and the big voice, that raspy voice you just heard there, left us only a week ago. The man from New Jersey, what a great band they were from the 1970s, Dr. Hook. It is that time of the week when we cross to our local Member of Parliament, the Independent Member for Orange, Phil Donato. Morning, Phil.
1: Good morning, Dodge. How are you this morning?
0: I'm glad you're not in here this morning. It's a bit of a biohazard, mate, this morning. I've got the got the lurgy, so the old Glen 20's getting smashed in here. But yeah, so
1: you... Oh, well, you know, hope you're feeling better soon. But, you know, I'm down in Parliament. We're sitting this week, so down here raising issues in the state parliament and having meetings and doing all the sort of things you do when you're down here.
0: Mate, one of the things that I remember as a kid going to parliament, and I really enjoyed it, and I've been in federal parliament as well, and I know Andrew G has the same visits from kids. It's good for you, and it's really good for them to learn the process of parliament and the importance of it, isn't it?
1: Oh, absolutely, and it's terrific when school groups come down, and only yesterday we had the 10 for 10 students down from Orange who a mix of students from some of the local high schools. I think we had representatives from Kinross, from James Sheehan, from Orange High, from Orange Anglican School, who have been paired up with mentors, community leaders across the Orange area. And this is a program that's been going now for many years. I've been involved with it. It's run through RDA Central West, Regional Development Australia Central West. And they were on their excursion yesterday to Parliament House, Sydney. So, got an opportunity to meet with them. They got an opportunity to come to question time as well. I think they found that pretty entertaining, as it is sometimes. And, I was able to give them a bit of a tour of the facility, and we went to the Legislative Council and the Legislative Assembly, explained the processes of how legislation's passed, how the two houses operate independently, but, you know, essentially for legislation and bills to get passed into law, they need to be passed by the majority of members in each house. So, I think they really enjoyed their time, and it's great to always have students. It's a big effort coming from, from Orange or other parts of my electorate to come down to Sydney. It's usually an early morning start or an overnight excursion for them and their staff. And
0: even more so now. Big
1: even
0: effort.
1: More so now with the issues on the Great Western Highway. So it was a big day for them, but I think they thoroughly enjoyed it, and it's always good to be able to share that with the students from our communities.
0: You must look across a room and look at some of these kids and go, that might be my replacement one day.
1: Yeah, well, I often tell them. I said, you can have my job in a few years' time, one of you guys.
0: Just not now.
1: And it's great that they've got an interest in not only leadership, but, also in politics and democracy and learning how the process works. So, full credit to them. A lot of kids, and I never did when I was at school, I didn't really have an interest in it. I was interested in other things. But good on them for showing that interest and nurturing. Hopefully that part of this program, this mentoring program, is about nurturing future leaders. So well done to RDA Central West as well, because they're the ones who've been hosting this program now for probably 6 or 7 years.
0: Just on that, and this is why I love speaking with you, because you're always very honest and open about things. What was the kernel of your interest in politics saying that you'd never had an interest as a kid? A lot of kids coming through school, they look at that and say, oh, I want to be a politician. But not you.
1: Yeah, not me. No, I was interested in sport and footy and probably chasing girls a little bit when I was a teenager. And politics wasn't really, my thing. Obviously, you hear about it in the news and you see it and, but I think when you're younger too, you don't really appreciate the impact that governments can have on your lives. And it's only as you get older and you probably enter the workforce and you become a bit more experienced, and then once you have a family and you realise that politics does play a big part, whether you like it or not, in your life every single day. So that's where I think people will develop an interest. Most people, some people develop an interest very early at school, which is terrific.
0: But yeah,
1: I think a lot of people then, once they sort of enter the workforce and they mature a bit and sort of gain those life experiences, they soon realise that, their lives are so much influenced by what happens both at a state and federal level. And, we've seen the budget come out last week, the federal budget. There's been a lot of discussion around that, and you know, people will be impacted by that. So, you know, I think it's in everyone's best interest to be informed as best you possibly can, to be engaged in the process, take an interest in the process, because we are very lucky in Australia that we live in a free democratic country. There are other countries around the world that don't have those opportunities and those liberties and those freedoms to be able to do that. And,
0: sure.
1: You know, be able to vote and have a say. So I always tell people it's really important. Here in Australia, we do have compulsory voting, but it's really important that every 3 or 4 years when you get to cast your vote at a state or federal election, that you take it serious, that you give it due consideration, and you really think about where your votes count, where your votes go, because they do count at the end of the day. Trust me, when I first got elected in 2016, there was 55 votes in it out of 55,000. So every vote does count.
0: Wow.
1: And people do have a say and have an opportunity to have a say. So it's great. I think that people understand that, appreciate it, because not all countries around the world share that.
0: You're obviously enriched by your macro engagements, and then you have the micro engagements, which are, I guess, interesting for you. Like you met two ladies the other day passionate about bees around here.
1: Yeah, absolutely. Yeah, it was great to be able to see Julia and Shelby from Varroa Warriors. And obviously, you know, they're huge interest in bees. They've started a group that's gone globally around the world on social media to really look after and protect bees. And obviously the Varroa mite that hit our country a few years ago now caused huge devastations to bees and hives and swarms and beekeepers especially right across the country. But more importantly than that, bees are critical to our survival as a human race. I mean, we rely on bees to pollinate 75% of our food, whether that be, you know, crops or fruit, vegetables, cereal crop, all those things require pollination. And to do that, we need bees. Now, they're fascinating creatures, bees, and obviously the byproducts of honey and all those sort of other things that we also enjoy is terrific. But it's really about ensuring the survival going forward of bees. They play a huge part in our ecosystem, in our survival as a human race. And the Varroa mites that entered our country a few years ago, and the DPI deployed certain tactics and strategies and control measures to try and eliminate that. They weren't able to, but a lot of bees were destroyed in the process. A lot of hives were destroyed in the process. I know a lot of beekeepers around the area were really upset seeing their hives destroyed. You know, these are hives that they've looked after and nurtured, and they care for their bees, you know, so intently and look after them, and had them destroyed really, really did break a lot of beekeepers' hearts. You know, they were really upset about it. But not just saying that about the bees, but it's really important that, as I said, as a survival as a human race. And, you know, bees are under threat as a result of, you know, when you look locally, what we've had, you know, in terms of floods, bushfires, droughts, but Varroa mite, you know, viruses like that, loss of habitation as well. I know in Europe, when I was recently over in Italy visiting my son and granddaughter in Italy, and it was springtime over there, and I noticed a lot of parks and fields hadn't been mowed for some period, you know, for a few weeks, and they had a lot of daisies and dandelions and flowers, and I spoke to a local person. And they said, oh, yeah, look, this time of year, the council won't mow the reserves or the parks because it attracts the bees. And the bees, you know, get the pollen off the flowers. You know, that's how they sort of look after them in countries like in some European countries. You know, they put the value in ensuring that the bees have got that habitat and those plants that they can get nectar from and pollinate. So it's really important.
0: Just old school, yeah.
1: Yeah, old school. That's right. Yeah. That's right. So, yeah, it was great to meet Shelby and Julia. They're very passionate, and it was World Bee Day last week, so it was an important day to raise awareness around bees.
0: We just talked about the Great Western Highway and Mount Vic and Mitchell Causeway. Some money is going to some of the local proprietors who are massively affected by this because there's just no passing traffic. Is that enough, or is it going to be a sugar hit that's going to be enough?
1: Yeah, no, it's not enough. It's pocket change. It's tokenistic. It's a bit of an insult, really. I mean, these businesses have been impacted now for 4 months through no fault of their own. And now the government have rolled out a financial support package, $3.5 million in total, which isn't a lot of money in the scheme of things, to go to businesses. So there's $10,000 small business grants to eligible small businesses. I don't know, I haven't looked at the fine print around what the definition of eligible is, but it's in the areas of Hartley, Mount Victoria, Lithgow, those immediate areas around the disrupted road. You know, $10,000, these businesses have been impacted for months and they're likely to be impacted for many more months. $10,000 wouldn't cover the overheads for a month, let alone 4 or 5.
0: Sure.
1: It doesn't extend beyond that. Local councils, so of which Orange is one, Cabon is another, Parks and Forbes, they've received $15,000, a grant to use to promote tourism. Now, $15,000 really, in the scheme of things, doesn't go very, very far either, right? When you're talking about advertising or running a community campaign or, you know, promotion of events that are happening in the region. So, yeah, look, I actually had a meeting yesterday with the Premier and I raised this issue with him. So they know it hasn't, you know, I think there's a number of members, local members, Paul Toole, myself, Andrew G, been very critical of the package, that it's not enough, that it's really tokenistic and an insult, really, to businesses. That's what I'm hearing from them. They feel it's completely inadequate. You know, it may be that there might be some more coming down the track. I don't know.
0: Yeah.
1: But certainly it's not enough, what's been provided so far. And I'm going to be talking about it in a speech I deliver in Parliament tonight on this issue. You know, we need to have... It's got to be a genuine support package. Like I said, these businesses have been impacted through no fault of their own. And we're seeing businesses go broke, go close down, reduce hours, reduce the amount of positions and people they're putting on. You know, it's having significant impacts on a lot of businesses in and across the Central West.
0: The powers that be are obviously just hoping this all goes away over time and people forget about it, but these businesses are obviously hoping that you just keep pushing the barrow for them.
1: Yeah, yeah. And we want to see other businesses much wider impacted as well. You know, it's not just, sure, those immediate businesses around Hartley, Lithgow, Mount Vic are impacted, but, you know, I speak to a lot of businesses in and around Orange, tourism's down, visitation's down. They've noticed a real impact since the closure. So, you know, it's got to be a much wider reaching support package as well. But, you know, they also need to get on and get this road fixed as soon as possible. And that was another issue I raised yesterday, that once they, you know, go with the preferred tenderer, whoever it may be, they've shortlisted it to two, that it gets fast-tracked. We don't want it held up in environmental heritage for months and months. They need to get cracking and work around the clock 24/7 to get this road fixed as soon as possible so it can be reopened safely for the traffic.
0: Is that your fear, that someone will come in and go, oh, sorry, it's heritage listed and we can't really touch it and we've got to keep it closed?
1: Well, that's a concern. I did raise that yesterday and I've been assured that the government's going to fast track this. They know it's urgent. They know there's, you know, they need, this is critical. This is critical transport infrastructure that can't be held up in red and green tape. It needs to be fast tracked, expedited. So, yeah, that's certainly what I'm hoping for.
0: Speaking with our local Member of Parliament, Phil Donato, as we do each week. Thanks very much. Just before I let you go, I know you're a busy man, getting a grip. You mentioned it last week. It's probably only a week or so away. Just give us another little update on that.
1: Yeah, absolutely. So it's a initiative to launch Men's Health Week. It's going to be held at the Orange X Services Club on the Saturday morning, the 6th of June. It starts at about 8:30. You'll go to about 12 noon. It's a free event. It's going to involve amateur arm wrestling by some well-known local people and local celebrities and other people as well. And there's going to be guest speakers. We've got some medical, doctors, Dr. Ken Hazelton, GP, well-known local family GP in town, is going to talk about men's health and the importance of men being proactive around their health. Dr. Marsh, who is a urologist, will also be speaking, as well as a local pharmacist, and there'll be an opportunity for some tests to be conducted, blood pressure tests, for example, and other speakers as well. And it revolves around amateur arm wrestling. So, you know, it's a novel idea. Try and get some interest in the community and get people to come along. It's a free event. Brunch is included. You get to watch some arm wrestling. It's very lighthearted, not too serious. Steve Campos, sports minister, is going to be along as well as we've got, just trying to think off the top of my head, we've got Robbie Mortimer.
0: Phil Kearns.
1: Musician. We've got James Grant. We've got Phil Kearns, Wallabies. We've got a couple of ex-former NRL players. There's a few MPs, Roy Butler, myself, Tony Mileto, the mayor. I think he's got to go up against the mayor of Oberon. Actually, the two mayors are going to match up.
0: Cool.
1: And so, bit of fun, but it's all around raising the issue of men's health and to launch the start of Men's Health Week nationally.
0: Good on you, Phil Donato. As always, thank you very much, mate. I really appreciate your time. Thanks, as do our listeners, and we'll catch up next week.
1: Yeah, no worries. Hope you're feeling better soon.
0: I will be right. Thanks very much. That's our local Member of Parliament, Phil Donato, and here's Colin Hay and a song about his father.

Marianne Faithfull, the Ballad of Lucy Jordan on our Wednesday morning. It's 8:36. This is FM 107.5, your local radio station. We call this the Morning Muster. My name is Dodge. Jeff Rogers will be in the chair from 10 o'clock this morning after Sandy's A Breath of Fresh Air. And please listen to that. She interviews some superstars of music across an hour, and it's really, really interesting stuff. She does some great research, does Sandy. It is May 27. And on this day in 1692, the Salem witch trials begin in Massachusetts in America. In 1703, the city of Leningrad or St. Petersburg is founded in Russia. In 1895, British inventor Bert Akers patents the film projector. In 1940, this day, British and Allied forces begin the evacuation of Dunkirk, made possible because Adolf Hitler ordered his forces to try to block them at another place. This day in 1930 in New York City, then the world's tallest man-made structure opens. It's the Chrysler Building. With the record only lasts a year, it's 1,046 feet, is soon overtaken by the Empire State Building. And in 1963, Columbia Records releases Bob Dylan's second album, The Freewheelin', and it includes, amongst other greats, Blowin' in the Wind.

Wouldn't it be good to be that talented, James Blunt? Goodbye, my lover. It is 8:48 on our Wednesday morning, FM 107.5, the local radio station. This is the Morning Muster. My name is Dodge, and Jeff Rogers will be in the chair from 10 o'clock this morning. It's 11 degrees in Orange, still. It's a murky old day out there, some pretty heavy fog. If you're out driving, don't forget those headlights. Some heavy fog about. It'll burn off. Showers across the day, though. Maybe even an afternoon thunderstorm, the Bureau saying, at a top of 17 for Orange today. Then tomorrow, mostly cloudy and a lot cooler. A chance of an afternoon shower and a best of just 12. Canoundra, you've got 13 degrees right now. Partly cloudy, but mostly dry today and a high of 20. Then tomorrow, the chance of a shower and 17 degrees. Forbes and Parks, you're out to 15 degrees. The Bureau is telling us a 70% chance of up to 5 mils of rain today and a high of 19 degrees. Then tomorrow, the chance of a shower and 16 or 17. Molong, you're at 11 degrees, the same as Orange, partly cloudy, if not mostly cloudy today, and up to 5 mils of rain possible. Then tomorrow, a lunchtime shower possible and a high of 16, but 17, your high in Molong today. Wellington, 14 degrees, mostly cloudy, mid to late afternoon showers possible between 5 and 10 millimetres of rain today and a high of 19 degrees for you. Then tomorrow a little cooler, showers tending to rain and a best of 16 or 17 degrees. And if you're headed down to Sydney today, maybe you're down there for Vivid. 17 degrees right now, partly cloudy and a 70% chance of up to 5 mils of rain for Sydney today and 22 degrees. Tomorrow showers as well. Heavy from midday to mid-afternoon, the people at the Bureau are saying, and a best of 21 degrees. Have you ever been back to the house that your dad built when you were a little kid? This is Miranda Lambert and her visit to her childhood home.

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1: Good morning, I'm Laura Devoy. Eligibility for JobSeeker benefits are among proposed changes to Australia's employment system set to be announced today. The current system, which helps people find a job, described as a one-size-fits-all model, is set to be replaced by a three-tiered system. It comes after a 2023 parliamentary inquiry found there was too much of a focus on kicking people off welfare instead of helping them to get a job. Employment Minister Amanda Rishworth will outline the changes in a speech to the National Press Club today. 9 years after the Uluru Statement to the Heart was issued, co-chairs Pat Anderson and Megan Davis say its core message and mandate remain as urgent, relevant and necessary as ever. It calls for constitutional recognition of Indigenous peoples, something which was rejected in the Voice referendum in 2023. In a statement, Ms. Anderson and Ms. Davis say the problems and issues facing communities have not disappeared since the referendum and no progress is being made to close the gap. They say communities must have a guaranteed and direct say in decisions that impact their lives. It's been revealed a second investigation into the outgoing head of the National Anti-Corruption Commission is underway. Paul Brereton announced his resignation on Monday afternoon and will depart the role in early July. In February, the Office of the Inspector of the NAC announced it was investigating complaints of maladministration or misconduct. Gail Furness told a Senate committee last night she had begun a second investigation which was not related to the first.
2: On the 14th of April, I commenced a complaint investigation, which is unrelated to the one we have just been discussing, into a complaint I had received, and I commenced that investigation after I had received the Commissioner's response to the complaint.
1: More will be known today about the future of the embattled Whyalla Steelworks in South Australia. The federal and state governments are expected to reveal the shortlist of potential buyers. The operator of the steelworks, GFG Alliance, entered administration last year. The facility is the only manufacturer of rail in Australia and produces the vast majority of the nation's structural steel. Iran's Revolutionary Guard maintains it has the right to retaliate against violations of the ceasefire. It comes after the US conducted airstrikes on Iranian missile sites and mine-laying boats. The BBC's Sarah Smith reports.
3: The ceasefire between the US and Iran has become even more fragile. However, talks are continuing, and US officials say an agreement of some kind is still possible. Reportedly, an agreement would include a 60-day extension of the current ceasefire and the reopening of the Strait of Hormuz. The US also wants Iran to promise not to develop nuclear weapons and to dispose of its stockpile of highly enriched uranium. Tehran has not yet agreed to all the terms, and Iranian officials have publicly pushed back against the claims that a deal is imminent.
1: New research has found an insect boom on Lord Howe Island following the eradication of invasive rodents. Researchers from the University of Sydney and the New South Wales government found strong increases in bush cockroaches and woodlice following the island-wide eradication of black rats and house mice in 2019. Turning to sport, in tennis, another two Australians are through to the second round of the French Open. Adam Walton defeated 6th seed Daniil Medvedev 6-2, 1-6, 6-1, 1-6. 6-4. It's the first top 10 win of his career. Meanwhile, Kim Birrell knocked out the 5th seed Jessica Pegula 1-6, 6-3, 6-3.
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5: 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Unbelievably, when it came to a vote, neither the Nationals, Liberals, Labor or One Nation supported it. 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

0: Hi, thanks so much for your company today. I hope you've had a terrific week and you've been kicking goals, no matter what that means for you. I found myself reflecting a little bit over the last few days on some of the feedback that I've received from you. A few of you have asked me if I could let you hear more from my special guests. So sometimes I do come across people who turn out to be really great interviews, who quite frankly deserve more time. This week I've had the pleasure of chatting to a guy called John Ilsley, who boasts both a great story as well as some truly awesome music. So this week I want to bring you more of him and more of his music. For those of you who don't instantly recognise the name, John is the English musician best known for being the bass guitarist and founding member of English rock band Dire Straits. I caught up with John to chat about his new book, My Life in Dire Straits, as well as his latest solo album, simply called Eight. He was really captivating, and I hope you enjoy hearing from him as much as I enjoyed chatting with him.
1: John Ilsley, it's terrific to meet you. Welcome to A Breath of Fresh Air. Wow, what a career you've enjoyed so far. You're going to have to walk me through it, but let's start at the most recent things and work our way back. You've got a book out. You've got a new album out, a solo album, which is your eighth solo album. Could you tell us a little bit about both of those?
2: Well, they were projects which were really not planned, to be honest. But then we had lockdown. And for people who do music and do a bit of writing and stuff, it was the ideal time to indulge, if you like, because there wasn't anything else going on. I mean, literally, everything just came to, probably in Australia, everything came to a standstill.
1: Yeah, it was the
2: same. The phone didn't ring. You know, nobody was doing anything. And I had a few ideas for some songs, so I started with that. And before the lockdown started, actually, let me just go back a little bit. A publisher approached me about doing writing a book about the Straits, or my life in the Straits, actually, because she'd been to see one of the shows that I was doing, which was sort of a Q&A of the band's life, which I started doing about 2 or 3 years ago because it was very enjoyable to reflect with one of my managers and have a chat and then play some music, have a chat, play some music. And so it was a sort of an evening of, personal indulgence, but also sort of a Q&A with the audience as well. So she saw that and she said, have you ever thought about writing a book? And I said, it's a very odd question. Why are you asking me? She said, well, I'm an agent and I came to see your show the other day. So she put the idea forward of a book, which I hadn't really been thinking about at all, to be honest, until she mentioned it. And I said, I'm not sure that I could do that. So I said, I'm probably going to have some help to arrange it. And because when you're writing a book, it needs to be structured. And having never written one before, it would have been crazy to try and do it on my own. And so anyway, one thing led to another. And we actually started putting the idea together before lockdown. And then, of course, with lockdown, we were doing what we're doing now, which was Zooming every day. And I was relating the story. And I thought I wasn't going to remember anything at all. But then, interestingly enough, once you start talking about something, something else comes into your mind. And it was remarkable because I can't remember an awful lot of things. And suddenly, but I was remembering the almost ridiculous details.
1: Are you surprised yourself?
2: And it just turned into this, you know, quite long process. And then the album took place during lockdown. And I started the album with my son, Harry, who brought all his DJ equipment and recording equipment down. And I said, let's go and work on some songs together for about 2 or 3 hours a day in the morning. We'd sat down and he'd never done anything like this before. And I'd never done anything with him before. So it was quite an interesting sort of father-son moment.
1: I can imagine. And
2: I think he found it quite tricky to begin with. His dad's sitting here strumming a guitar and recording it.
3: I was out on a limb. I did not know. Next to me. Began to glow, the rain was

0: I Love You Still from the album 8. I'm chatting with Dire Straits' John Ilsley.
1: The bare bones of that then turned into a full-blown album. And there we are. That's where we are. So I ended up after lockdown with two fairly big projects on my hands.
0: Amazing. Why did you call the album 8?
1: Well, it's my 8th solo album. And actually, when I was looking at photographs for the book, my sister, who's got the archive of the family, she gave me all these pictures of when we were young. And one of them was when I was 8 years old, which is the cover. If you get the album, you'll see it. It's a cover of me on the front when I was 8, just before we were going to have, I think we were going to have lunch with Granny. And I thought, this is my 8th solo album. That's me when I was 8. Let's call it 8. So that was that. And it's also when you call something 8, everybody says, what does that mean? And I said, well, because there's been 7 solo albums before that. And they go, oh, my God, we never knew that.
0: No, I didn't know that either.
1: So that helps people to go back and listen to the earliest music. Well, hopefully, anyway.
0: Yeah.

0: So 8 has 9 tracks on it, and they're all original tracks. Which one? Do you have a personal favourite?
1: Well, a long way back, the opening track on the album is really a reflection of when the band started in this little council flat in Deptford, and it was really based around the first time we went to Los Angeles as a group in 1979, the first American tour, and we played at the Roxy in LA. And it was all about going there and staying at the Sunset Marquee, which was the rock and roll hotel in where all the misbehaving went on in LA. There's plenty
0: of that.
1: I
0: remember it well.
1: And you've been there?
0: I have.
1: Yeah, yeah. So the Roxy was just down the strip from there, and we didn't realise at the time until we went up to the bar upstairs that there were quite a lot of people in the room which were fairly important sort of celebrity types. And one was Bob Dylan was there, and Rod Stewart was there, and Britt Eklund turned up on the next night because they'd obviously just separated. So that was a bit, and Stevie Nicks. So it was a bit of the sort of LA crowd really turned up, and it's all very exciting. So I wrote this song called Long Way Back, because it's a long way back to Deptford Town, which is where the band started. It was a pretty seedy part of London in a council flat, which I was renting.

0: really did start from very humble beginnings, didn't you? Could you tell us a little bit about how you got together with your friend Mark Knopfler?
1: Well, this is a sort of series of coincidences, actually. And I think life is a series of coincidences. If you put yourself in a particular place where something different might happen, then occasionally different things do happen. So I've never really taken the straight and narrow, probably a bit more straight and narrow now, although my wife probably doesn't think so, than I was then. I used to take quite a bit, a few risks. I didn't go to university until I was 23. If I felt like changing and doing something, I usually take the unpredictable path, and which found me in this council flat, which I was renting in South London, and I needed a flatmate. And a friend of mine said, well, I know a local social worker who's looking for a place to live. And it turned out to be David Knopfler.
0: Mark's brother.
1: Which is kind of was an important moment, which we didn't realise, of course, in all our lives, the fact that I had a space in this council flat. Because I couldn't afford the rent because it was £9.48 a week. I wasn't very well off at the time. I was going to say I was in dire straits, but that's such a cliche now. But things were pretty basic. So David moved in and he had a guitar with him. And so we used to sit down and strum guitar a bit. And I think one day he said to me, oh, you should meet my brother Mark. He's quite handy on the guitar. And I said, oh, great. He said, he's probably going to come down in a couple of weeks. And he did. He came down. I met him. You know, when you meet somebody for the first time, you get a sort of a... I just got a certain sense of warmth from him, and I thought at the time, when I was reflecting on it, I thought, I'm going to know this bloke for a long time, you know, and as it turned out, it's been, God knows, 45 years now. So.
0: Quite incredible,
1: maybe
0: really,
1: more,
0: isn't it?
1: Years, I can't remember now.
0: Has it gone as fast for you as it has for me?
1: Well, there's one thing that we don't realise, of course, is that we don't have unlimited amount of time on this planet, so... It's best to get on with stuff. And I think you realize that as you get older, you know, there's only a limited amount of birthdays you're going to have. And, you know, when you're 23, you don't think about birthdays and how many more you're going to have.
0: Of course not.
1: When you're 73, you think, okay, I've had quite a few birthdays.
0: Yeah.
1: I don't dwell on it too much. But so that was that's what I'm saying, the coincidences. And I wouldn't have been in the council flat unless I'd packed in my job and gone to study sociology and philosophy at Goldsmiths College, and they were giving out council flats to students, so I got one of those. So I almost created this thing for myself without realizing it, where I was going to meet these guys, and we just made sense musically together and personally together. You know, we just used to hang out a lot, Mark and I especially, and still do.
0: Do you believe in fate?
1: Probably, yeah. I mean, whatever fate is.

0: Coming up, find out how John Ilsley and Mark Knopfler hit the big time and how they managed to keep their feet firmly on the ground.
1: Car Call. 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
0: It's great to have you with me. I do hope you're enjoying what I'm bringing. So we've heard how John Ilsley believes it was fate, or if you like, serendipity, that led him to partnering with Mark Knopfler in the first place and founding the phenomenon that's become Dire Straits. To say the band hit the big time is probably an understatement, but one thing's for sure, when they did, their lives changed forever.
5: When you decided to pull a band together with them, who actually named it Dire Straits and why?
6: Well, that was named by a friend of Pick Withers, the drummer, who was the only professional musician amongst us. And he was living with other musicians in North London. And he was so blooming poor. He said, I'm not going to come and play with the band unless you pay my petrol and my fag money. And we didn't have any money ourselves. So that was a bit tight. But anyway, he was a great drummer and we enjoyed playing with him. So we paid his fag money and his petrol for him to come down and play with us. And his mate, you know, when we were looking for a name for the band, his mate said to him, Pick, you've been a professional drummer all your life and you're still in Dire Straits. Why don't you call it that? So that's how it, you know, how it came to be. I mean, I suppose the Rolling Stones called themselves the Rolling Stones because of a blues song by Muddy Waters. I don't know. I mean, the Beatles is a great name because it's B-E-A-T as opposed to B-E-E-T.
5: Yeah.
6: These are little gems. How the Kinks got their name, I don't know. That's probably a different story altogether. But
5: I'll have to ask them that. So, John Ilsley, you started gigging around the place. In the beginning, it wasn't easy for you. You didn't have any money. You were carrying all your own gear in and out of gigs. When did fortune change for you?
6: Well, there's another coincidence, you see. I stupidly started a record shop in North London with a girlfriend of mine when I was at university. And in order to sort of get the right music in the place, I sent a letter to a DJ in London who I'd been listening to. He used to play on Sunday mornings, a guy called Charlie Gillett, and he played this, had this honky-tonk music show. And I got some ideas for the shop from him. He very graciously sent me a whole list of albums that I should stock in the record store. Anyway, the shop lasted about 4 months. So that was a bit of a disaster. But I had a contact with Charlie. And so when we made the demo tape in 1976, when Mark had about five songs at the time, Mark said to me, don't you know Charlie Gillett? And I on Radio London, I said, I don't exactly know him, but I'm sure we can get in contact with him. So I wrote to Charlie and said, look, I'm in this band called Dire Straits and we've made this demo tape. Would you listen to it? And he wrote back and he said, sure. And he said, come round to the house for tea on Thursday afternoon. So Mark and I trooped down there with this tape, gave it to Charlie, not thinking anything of it. And that was Thursday. And that Sunday morning, he played Sultans of Swing on the radio from the demo tape.

0: we didn't hear it because we, for that morning, we weren't listening to the show. Mark and I were shifting some furniture to make some money for a mate. And so we didn't actually hear it on the radio until the following weekend when he played it again. And he said, I'm going to play this song on the radio until somebody out there picks this band up and gives them a record deal. And it was like, so I rang Charlie up and said, God, blimey, Charlie, what's going on here? And he said, you wouldn't believe the amount of phone calls I've had from record companies, other DJs, music people saying, who the hell is this band? What the hell's going on, Charlie? And he said, well, I don't know anything about them apart from that these two blokes came in and gave me this tape. He said, can I give your phone number away to them? And I said, sure. And then our phone started ringing like crazy. We didn't have, there's no mobiles in those days. It was an old phone on the wall, you know.
1: Of course.
0: So every time somebody rang up from a record company, I was writing all their details all over the walls in this council flat. So it was, the whole wall was covered in people's names and telephone numbers.
1: Were you shocked? And,
0: yeah, well, pleasantly surprised, I think, would probably be the right expression. And so we were suddenly bombarded with these record companies coming at us. And
1: John, did you know that you had something special with the other guys? I mean, you obviously knew how prolific a songwriter and a great guitarist Mark is. Did you know that you were making really special music together at that point?
0: Well, it felt good. That's all I can say. You don't really know until somebody says, we like that. It's the feedback you kind of get which makes you think, oh, people are taking this seriously. They kind of like it.
1: Well, they certainly liked it, didn't
0: they? I don't
1: think
0: anybody really knows when they first start out. And so there's an element of surprise. You know, I think when the Stones started out, they were just playing rock and roll and blues and stuff like that. They didn't know what was going to happen. And suddenly there was mayhem surrounding them. And in a sense, there was a bit of mayhem surrounding us, I suppose, not in the same kind of way. We were a bit, probably not quite so misbehaving as the Stones.
1: But you were huge. At the time, you were the biggest band in the world, and the journey lasted you something like 15 years, right?
0: Yeah, it did. It did. It had legs, as we say.
1: It sure did.
0: I think the reason why was because you mentioned it earlier. You know, we had a pretty prolific songwriter who was constantly coming up with ideas and good songs, and I mean songs like Romeo and Juliet and Tunnel of Love and Telegraph Road and Money for Nothing.

0: For Nothing was Dire Straits' most commercially successful single. It topped several charts in the US and was also a massive hit in the UK as well as in many other countries. The song is about rock star excess and the easy life it brings compared to real work. Mark Knopfler wrote it after overhearing delivery men in a New York department store complaining about their jobs while watching MTV. Sting actually sings on the song too and helped write it. The song earned Dire Straits a Grammy Award for Best Rock Performance. It was also quite controversial. The lyrics were deemed homophobic, and when the band performed it live, they'd often replace some of the words with less vulgar ones. I'm chatting with Dire Straits co-founder and bassist, John Ilsley.
1: Without one realising it, these have formed a sort of backdrop of quite a few people's lives, and which is actually a very pleasurable thing to know. And having been a part of that was a great pleasure for me, I have to say. And I think the important thing to remember, though, is, I mean, Mark's often said this to me, he said, I do wonder what would have happened if you and the other guys we made these songs with, it would have sounded the same if these songs had been played by somebody else. And I said, well, we'll never know that. And the great thing about the writing was that we all kind of got involved when the song was presented to the band. The band then knocked it into shape, for want of a better expression. And so everybody's input. And I think the rhythm section between myself and Pick was pretty important. That seems to have stood the test of time as well.
2: And the chemistry between you is also super important, isn't it? The fact that you all got on so well together, and you and Mark in particular, would have contributed to the sounds you were making.
1: Yeah, I think the band survived because of exactly what you've said. You know, it is about having a relationship with somebody and the relationship working over time. You know, some relationships are only momentary, some, and this one seems to have stood the test of time. We knew when to call it a day, though. I mean, I think we realised that after the On Every Street album and the On Every Street tour, where we played to about 10 million people.
2: That's amazing.
1: Which is a really extraordinary thought. It's completely wacky.
3: Well, I wonder where you are tonight. You're probably on a rampage somewhere. You have been known to take delight in

0: curiosity, have you always had your feet on the ground through this journey, or did you get carried away with it at the height of the success? Because you appear to be such a grounded, humble, normal sort of a guy. Did you become the pop star when everybody was clamouring for you?
1: Well, I think that side of things is very difficult to deal with sometimes. And I think it helped the fact that we were a bit older. And look, I can assure you, we had an awful lot of fun, let's put it that way, playing music and, being together and hanging out together. And it's probably because I came from a family which was quite disciplined. My father was an ex-major in the army and a bank manager. And so I came from a sort of slightly disciplined family. And I think that probably stood me in good stead when the band first started, because I was able to literally sort of hold things together while everybody else was sort of like...
0: out of control.
1: Not doing anything.
0: Yeah.
1: And so actually quite an important partnership there when you realise that you're what you're good at. And I knew what I was good at. I can assure you, not in a boring way either. I mean, I've had plenty of fun, let me assure you.
0: Yeah, I can see that on your face. You wouldn't be boring. Of all of those fabulous songs, is there one that's closest to your heart?
1: Well, it's a song that really is sort of seems to have resonance, and I think will have resonance for probably an awful long time, is Brothers in Arms. It's one of those songs which touches people and me every time I play it. I think it's a wonderful piece of music.

0: The song Brothers in Arms was inspired by the Falklands War. While Britain managed to reclaim its territories, the nation lost nearly 300 soldiers in the conflict. John Ilsley says it's sad that the song about a young soldier dying on the battlefield is still so appropriate today.
1: I played it recently in a festival in Ireland, a literary festival, after some discussions and some talks about the war in Ukraine and all the rest of it. And the organizers said, would you just play Brothers in Arms acoustically? So I did, and it was quite difficult. It was quite difficult to play just on the guitar on your own.
2: And but you did it.
1: I did it, and I found it quite difficult myself, and it was quite harrowing, but it was a remarkable experience, and probably one I'll treasure, actually.

0: 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Stay tuned to learn more about the next chapter in John's life.
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0: Thanks so much for hanging in with me. I love having your company. Now, John Elsley, Mark Knopfler, Dire Straits. Theirs is a story of fortune smiling on those who dared take a chance. We've been hearing from John Elsley about his humble beginnings and military-style upbringing that protected him from getting carried away with the unexpected success that Dire Straits saw over a 15-year period. Throughout the 80s, Dire Straits were one of the biggest bands on the planet. Their songs formed the soundtrack of a generation, and they live on today, still racking up sales, still being played on the radio on every continent. Now, in other unplanned moves, John tells us about his autobiography, My Life in Dire Straits, the inside story of one of the biggest bands in rock history, as well as about his latest solo album, Eight.
6: The book is called
7: My Life in Dire Straits. I'll help you out.
6: The book is called, thank you, My Life in Dire Straits. It's out now.
7: When you look at the proportions of sales around the world,
6: yeah.
7: Australia and New Zealand, for some obscure reason, I suppose because we did work out there a lot, but proportionally speaking, it's sold incredibly well in New Zealand and Australia.
6: Australia and New Zealand just loved Dire Straits. I remember, I think it was my birthday, and Sultans of Swing had just come out, and we didn't play any other record that whole night. It must have played 150 times round and round and round and round.

book recounts the band's rise from humble origins in London's spit and sawdust pubs to the best-known venues in the world, the working man's clubs to Madison Square Garden, gigging with wild punk bands to the Live Aid stage at Wembley. Until, ultimately, the shattering demands of touring on a global scale and living life in the spotlight took their inevitable toll. John's story is also a tribute to his friend Mark Knopfler, the band's lead singer, songwriter, and gifted guitarist.

0: the band's incredible journey.
1: What do your kids think about you? Are they proud of their dad, or are they like most kids that are growing up or have grown up that just shrug it off and go, you know, think you're an old fogey?
2: Well, they kind of got used to it, I think. I think they are. Yes, I know they're proud, actually. I'm proud of them. I mean, they've all turned out. I've got four of them. They're all turned out pretty good. And three of them are into music, and one is into buildings. So the one into buildings, of course, is earning a good living, and the other ones like into music or not.
1: Did you try and talk them out of it?
2: No, not at all. I mean, look, you know, both my daughters have sung on pretty much, well, certainly five of my albums. And Harry helped me make this last one. So, you know, they're all part of it. My youngest daughter came out on the last tour and did all the organizing and tour managing and stuff. So, and she loves all that stuff. And they love the history of the family, if you like. And so, you know, I think they've half read the book, which is good because actually it then gets into the sort of the big time stuff. But they've read the early part of the book, which is me growing up and how one gets into these crazy situations in your life. So it's an example to them, really, of not accepting the status quo, which I never did. I wasn't very good at that.
1: Yeah.
2: I'm probably better at it now, although sometimes my wife is not so sure. Yeah, I think they're proud, and in a sense that makes me feel good too. Because I'm still working, I'm still playing, you know, I'm still writing, so that won't ever go away. And when somebody says, "When are you going to retire?" and I said, "What from?"

0: this was planned from John Elsley's latest album, 8. The song's title really could have been John's theme song, as his career evolved after a series of serendipitous meetings that included renting out a room in his small council flat whilst at university to Mark Knopfler's brother, David. Dire Straits, as I'm sure you know, were for many years one of the biggest bands in rock history, selling more than 120 million records. They won 4 Grammy Awards and embarked on some of the biggest tours the industry has ever seen. They were hectic days indeed, and their last tour in 1992 was, according to John, utter misery. Whatever the zeitgeist was, he said, it had passed, and the strain on personal relationships, both physical and emotional, was palpable. Fame had taken its toll, and the band decided to give it all up. Today, John Elsley is a very different man. He's able to put his feet up again and go at his own pace, both with making music and his newfound hobby.
1: Yeah. And you've discovered a new talent in being a painter as well, because your art

0: is fabulous.
1: Well, thank you. That's an ever-changing situation, the painting, that's for sure. That is really difficult. Paint pictures, and I'm painting away and I think that's okay, you know, all the rest of it, or that seems to work. But it doesn't really, unless you're communicating something to somebody else and they say that's good. So it's the feedback you kind of get which makes you think, oh, people are taking this seriously. They kind of like it.
0: Well, it's just a new challenge. I have total faith in you that you'll conquer that one too.
2: John's being very modest. His paintings are fabulous. He first started with painting when he was 15, around the same time he picked up a guitar, and while music obviously took priority until the band split in the early 90s, he then found himself painting most days. But his solo exhibitions in London, Sydney and New York have all been amazingly successful. John Elsley has spent the last 15 years fighting leukemia. Today he's all clear and is a firm believer that in life anything can happen at any time. He spends most of his time these days making music, working on paintings, or in the restaurant pub that he owns in Hampshire. He's never been more content. He and Mark Knopfler are still good friends, and he no longer laments the fact that Mark chose not to turn up to the band's 2018 induction into the Rock and Roll Hall of Fame. John says there's something in the song Romeo and Juliet that relates to that event, although he wouldn't say what. I guess we're just going to have to wait till we can chat with him again to discover more. Meantime, here's that song.
3: A love-struck Romeo, sing the streets a serenade, laying everybody low,

0: classic Romeo and Juliet from Dire Straits.
1: John Elsley, I better let you go. But in letting you go, which track would you like us to go out with from the latest album?
2: Ooh, 21st Century, because I think it's pretty relevant to what's going on right now.
1: Okay, we'll give it a whirl. John Elsley, thank you so much for talking with us today. What an absolute pleasure to meet you, and congratulations on a fabulous, fabulous career.
2: Thank you very much. Nice to speak to you.
1: You too. Bye. All the very best. Bye now.

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This house of cards will

0: 21st Century from the album 8. I hope you enjoyed hearing John Ilsley's story. Perhaps there's an artist you'd like to hear from. Just send me a message through the website abreathoffreshair.com.au and let me know who you'd like me to find for you. It'd be my pleasure to get them onto the show. Meantime, if you could do me a favour and subscribe to the podcast, I'd be really grateful. Take care of yourself, won't you, until we meet again. I'll look forward to being back in your company same time next week. Bye now.
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